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1: You said you needed peace.
0: So why do you keep running from it? I ain't running, I'm just confused.
1: No, you're choosing confusion.
0: You coming over tonight? I can't keep doing this.
1: But you always do.
0: Damn. How did I get myself in this mess?

0: 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My own fault.
1: Sit back and relax and enjoy the music. This is Lover's Groove. 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
0: There's nothing like a candlelit dinner impressing the one you love. 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
0: There's nothing like a candlelit dinner, impressing the one you love, listening to the soft music of KAYTKQJO. Enjoy with the adult vibe. This is Lover's Groove.

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We already know what it is, what it ain't. We too real for that. If it's love, we said we ain't.

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I'm Carlette Christmas, and this is On Point Talk, the official OPT network. 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
2: Republicans have a new complication. Good morning. On Point Media News is brought to you by CLECO. CLECO energizes us. The death of Senator Lindsey Graham on Saturday, coupled with Senator Mitch McConnell's continued absence, leaves Senate Republicans shorthanded at a crucial moment for President Donald Trump's agenda. The Senate returned yesterday from a two-week recess with a long to-do list, renewing an expired surveillance law, considering Trump's request for more Pentagon funding for the war with Iran, confirming Todd Blanche as Attorney General, and advancing spending bills before a September 30th government funding shutdown. Graham's death and McConnell's extended absence leaves Republicans with a 51-47 Senate majority. McConnell, who was hospitalized last month, said on Sunday he's not yet ready to return to the Senate floor on doctor's advice, reducing Republicans to a slimmer majority until Graham's successor is sworn in and McConnell returns. On Point Media News is brought to you by CLECO. CLECO energizes us. I'm Wade Hampton.
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11: 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This morning's meditation says, painful as the present time may be, you will one day see the reason for it. You will see that it was not only testing, but also a preparation for the life work which you are to do. Have faith that your prayers and aspirations will someday be answered. Answered in a way that perhaps seems painful to you, but is the only right way. Selfishness and pride often make us want things that are not good for us. They need to be burned out of our natures. We must be rid of the blocks which are holding us back before we can expect our prayers to be answered.
12: Man, that's a lot. That's a lot right there. I'm trying to see where to start at with this because, you know, all of us go through things and we want to be out of them now. You know, we all have situations that we go through, and because of our selfish natures, we don't really want to have to deal with the things that are going to make us better uses. If that makes sense.
11: Mm-hmm.
12: There's things that God has ordained, and there's a will, plan, and purpose that he has designed for us. But a lot of times to get to those places, we have to go through some rough patches. We think we're ready to do the thing that God has ordained us to do, but we have to understand that God is the owner's manual to us.
11: Mm-hmm.
12: And he knows what's ahead. He knows what we're going to have to deal with, and he knows when we're ready to deal with them. That's why we have to be able to allow God to shape and mold us for the task that we're going to have to become. You know, I can look back now and see some of the things that I'm doing in life that I just wasn't prepared to do at 25, 35. You know, as a matter of fact, I was hard-headed, so it took me a longer time to get to this place to where I'm able to do some of the things that God has ordained for my life, but there's still lots of work. And if you would have asked me at 25, I would have told you, yeah, I'm ready to go. Let's go. You know?
11: Yeah.
12: But now, as I look back, I understand that I wasn't anywhere nearly ready, you know, to do some of the things that God has willed for my life. And also, you know, we have to understand that we have to really grow in our knowing that the things that God has ordained for us will happen in the timing that God wants them to happen as well. Therefore, I have to yield my will to the will of God, and I have to be able to withstand the wiles of what's going to happen to me. I have to be able to deal and know that God is God. I have to have faith that God is God, and whatever I'm going through, it's to make me a better me to be able to do the tougher things that I'm going to have to do, right? So it's very important that we allow, and we have to be able to understand that God knows the end from the beginning, and he'll show us sometimes what the end is from the beginning, but we don't see the things that we have to go through to get to that end.
11: Right.
12: We have to allow ourselves to be patient, trust in God that God knows, and he's going to get us to where we need to be, but we have to keep the faith.
11: That's good. You know, this morning I thought, reading the meditation, this is right where I am, in that painful place of change. And it's often been said that people don't like change. But people don't like change because change is painful. When I have to come out of doing the only thing that I've ever known to do, and I have to change that.
12: Right.
11: Or God has to change that in me, because what I'm finding is I can't change me. Only God can change me. But just understanding that process and feeling and going through is painful.
12: Right.
11: And the meditation tells me this morning that I will see that it was and is right now. It is a testing, but also
12: right.
11: preparation. And so this morning I got up really, really early, and I heard the Holy Spirit say, get up now. And he gave me some instructions on what to do. And I talked back a little bit, and I was like, I'm just not ready to get up now. But it was a gentle voice that said, and it was earlier than what I usually get up. And so I did. I got up, and I didn't feel as sleepy or as sluggish because I didn't get those few more minutes. But I got up and just did the things, and then sat with the meditation. And the Holy Spirit reminded me, after I read the meditation, that he had told me Sunday, just abandon your plan. Abandon your plan. And really, this meditation is further confirmation that though those things that we have to put down that we thought was the grand plan for God's plan, even that part can be painful in the moment. But then it tells us that it's just preparation for what's to come. And it says, you know, again, it says it's painful, but in order to get through to the other side, I have to feel all of those things, absorb those things, and understand that those things are preparation for right. what's to come. Things that I don't see or know.
12: Absolutely. And so we understand now that there are things that we have used to get along.
11: Absolutely.
12: That are no longer helping us anymore. And we have to understand, just as a rocket, when it takes off, it's got these fuel boosters. Once the boosters are empty, you have to dump them because they become sludge. A lot of they stop the rocket from going.
11: Right.
12: And so metaphorically, that is what we're dealing with in our lives as we grow wiser, as we gain more wisdom. Less of the protective behaviors that mm-hmm. we used to use. We don't need them anymore. And we put down the fear, and we pick up more faith, And we understand that God will never leave us or forsake us.
11: Mm-hmm.
12: He's not going to leave us or forsake us. And so we have to know that to go forward in what God has for us, we have to put down some of the things that we've been relying on that holds us back. And that makes us fearful, and it causes us to bear ourselves to the world. You know, a lot of times we're hiding. We want to be invisible. We don't want the world to see the real us.
11: Right.
12: But to be who God wants us to be, we have to be brave and courageous and drop those things that God is asking us to drop, because he's telling us. The way that he speaks to us in the small, still voice, which is our conscience, mm-hmm. he's speaking to us, telling us what to do and giving us instruction and direction, but we have to be obedient.
11: Right, and it's to your point about the rocket boosters. It even says that. It says that those things that really we need to, that need to be moved, it says they need to be burned out of right. our natures.
12: Right, they have to go.
11: But only God can burn them out. And I was having a conversation with Deuce yesterday, and we were talking about really self-honesty. And if I could be totally honest, I didn't want those things to be burned out, because those were the things that I felt helped me. Those were the things that I've always used. And when I can say, yeah, really, if truth be told, I don't want those things to go away. But in order to get where God wants me to be, they have to go away. And I have to abandon all of those things and abandon self so that God can do the work in me that needs to be done, and in all of us, to do and be and show up the way that right. he needs us.
12: Right, right. We have to take those instructions, and we have to be obedient, and we have to put the fear down.
11: Yeah.
12: We have to put the fear down. The fear is just a boogeyman. It has no power to do us anything. It only debilitates you from doing what the will, plan, and purpose for your life is that God has given you. So let's put that fear down, and let's be strong and courageous and go forward in our day and in all the tasks that we have to do. We just have to be brave.
11: Let's do that. And let's pray like this. It says, I pray that I may be willing to go through a time of testing. I pray that I may trust God for the outcome.
12: And that's a lot right there. Yep. You know, we have to really be able to put it down, Corlette.
11: Mm-hmm.
12: And we have to say that, Lord, I trust you. I trust you. And we have to diligently seek God. As we're diligently seeking God, he will make us a vessel that he can work through. And we all know people like this. They're just diligent in what they're doing.
11: Mm-hmm.
12: They're diligent in what they're doing, and they always seem to get to where they're going.
11: There it is. That, family, is our OPT meditation intention and or thought for the day. 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
16: That sounds outlawsome.
17: Outlawsome?
16: 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Outlaws awesome?
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18: Stay cool this summer when it's hot as pit outside. 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
19: Welcome back, everybody, to the OPT Network. Our guest this morning, Remy Adeleke, he's talking about his new book, Transformed, A Navy SEAL's Unlikely Journey from the Throne of Africa to the Streets of the Bronx, Defying All Odds.
20: Thank you.
19: So I want, I just want this to be, and I'm not, I just want it to be the real story of your life and and the possibility. Mm-hmm. Green drink, green smoothie?
20: I juice fresh vegetables in the morning.
19: Okay. So what's all in your juice this morning?
20: Broccoli. Three heads of broccoli, six carrots, kale, mm-hmm. celery, mm-hmm. Four strawberries, one green apple, and ginger.
19: Okay. So, mm-hmm. so you've got your energy going. So I want you to take me back to being in Africa, being a small boy mm-hmm. in Africa and your mom, you know, understanding sort of the death of your dad. And that y'all would have to leave Africa. What was that like?
20: You know, I say my mom, you know, she did a fantastic job of masking the reality of what had happened. I remember the day she told me my father and my father died. She placed my brother on her right side and she placed me on her left side. And she said, listen, your father is gone and he's not coming back. He's died. And she said it in such a comforting way and an easygoing way that me and my brother looked at each other and we just like, okay. And we went back to playing as if nothing had happened. And I believe that it wasn't because my mom was callous or she didn't care. She absolutely cared. She lost her husband. It was because she knew that she had to keep it together because if she didn't, we would break down and then it would create this crazy cycle. So I use that example as a setup to say, you know, my mom really masked the reality of what had happened. So when we had finally, you know, bed down in the Bronx and stayed there, it was as though she painted this movie set, and on a movie set, everything seemed perfect. But when you stepped off into the Bronx, into our environment, it was chaos, you know? So I didn't, the transition and it didn't really hit me, if that makes sense.
19: Mm-hmm. And so Western Africa to the Bronx, mm-hmm. how mm-hmm. does that happen?
20: Well, my mom, she was American. My mom and my dad, they met at the Metropolitan Museum of Natural History. I tell people all the time that they had the real, that this is the real coming to America story with Eddie Murphy. Because my mom was this New Yorker. She meets my dad and then she moves out, off to Africa. But so when my father died, my mom was just like, there's no way I'm keeping my kids here in Africa. So she moved us back to what she knew, which was New York City.
19: Mm-hmm. And so you moved back to New York City and you're really, really a little boy.
20: Yeah.
19: And so now your mom is tasked with raising two boys and trying to teach them to be men. And one of the things, and one of the things that you write about in the book was something that Roland Warren had said. And for those people who don't remember Roland Warren, he's such a man of God, and he was served on the Fatherhood Initiative for President Obama. And he said, kids have a hole in their soul in the shape of their dad. And as you got to be a young man,

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8: Welcome back, everybody, to the OPT network. Our guest this morning is Karen Eamon. She's a New York Times best-selling author, and this morning she joins us to talk about a subject that we have to keep growing and talking about, and that is successful, life-lasting marriages. Her book is entitled Keep Showing Up, How to Stay Crazy in Love When Your Love Drives You Crazy. And it's really, really not that easy to do. And as I was reading the book, Karen, I went back to Charles Dickens, and there's something that you wrote in the book that made me go back to that. It's the best of times, and it's the worst of times. And all too often, we want to choose only the best of times. But when the worst of times comes, and they are coming, people in today's culture have been taught, conditioned, given the okay that if it's not going your way, if you're no longer happy, you need to get out. How do we change the thinking?
9: Yeah, we have got to learn to quit seeing frustrations, conflict, all of those things that are more the worst of times that you are speaking of as bad things. We have to reframe them in a different light, that they can be good things because they can help us to work on something in our own character, our own personality that needs working on, that won't just better our marriage, but that can better our relationships all around, make us a better friend, make us a better coworker, make us more patient with our kids if we have them. And when we learn to think of it that way, I mean, it's still not fun, but at least it gives you a little bit different perspective that this is on purpose in my life. This didn't surprise God any, right? This conflict I'm having or this issue that my spouse and I seem to be,
8: and
9: you know,
8: it could be an ongoing conflict, something that just almost never seems to settle. And you write about opposites in the book, and that's no surprise, because since the beginning of time, opposites have always attracted, and that's what attracts us to that person, because they're so unlike ourselves.
9: Yes, yes. And then a little bit later, those things that we loved and that
8: then we hate them.
9: Yes, because what my theory is there a strength that gets carried to an extreme, and now it's become a weakness. Or as my husband and I like to say, we don't use the word weakness. We say it's a non-strength, right? But, you know, those things that you loved about each other, I loved that my husband was laid back and agreeable. Just go with the flow, easygoing. But a couple months into our marriage, that came.

0: across as him being passive because he just doesn't make decisions real quickly. And it started to bother me. And he loved how I could talk to anybody, whether it was the college president at our college or the guy bagging the groceries. He loved how I could talk. But about 3 days into our honeymoon, he thought, is she ever going to stop talking? Because it can easily turn into conversation, you know, monopoly and all of that. So I think sometimes those things that right now are bothering us, if we dial it back a little and step back and look at it, we might see that it's actually something we loved about our spouse, but it's gotten a little out of check because it's gotten to be where it's kind of crossed some lines and now it's morphed into something that bothers us.
1: Or,
0: so I think if we can
1: morph
0: look
1: into
0: it
1: resentment. You know what I'm saying? If you let those things go unchecked, and a lot of people, Karen, in their relationships have allowed so many things to go unchecked because of passivity, because of I'm not confrontational, I don't want to deal with this, it'll go away. And then it turns into resentment. And then before you know it, you're looking at this person that you don't like anymore.
0: Yeah, you're exactly right. Because I feel like some people want to talk about it and they're exploders, you know, and they want to talk about it right now because they already know what they think about it. That would be me. And my husband, he would prefer to talk about it, never. or at least a week from next Thursday, you know. But he tends to sweep things under the rug. And then I think everything's fine because he doesn't say anything's not fine.
1: Right.
0: And then all of a sudden one day I can tell like something's really made him mad. And the issue's not the issue that, you know, maybe something around the house I did or whatever. And he seems to get really upset about it. And I'm thinking, really? About that little thing? But it's all those things he's swept under the rug for the last 3 weeks. So, yes, you definitely need to come to a place where you have a healthy balance in that. Yeah, maybe you can't talk about it right now, like some of us would like to, but you do need to get it on the schedule and talk about it so it doesn't fester and grow.
1: And I like what you talked about probably in the last segment and in the book too, having friends that you can go to, but having people that can really be honest with you and who can mediate what's happening between you and your husband or your husband and your wife, that can say, okay, yes, I see what he's saying. I see that you do that. And being mature enough to own that you do a thing and that you need God to help you to change that thing so that your relationship will be successful.
0: Yes. And friends that will bring that out in you are so crucial. Now, I don't mean venting and husband bashing to everybody in your contact list on your phone. But having that one friend, for me, it's my friend Mary, that one friend who is an accountability partner, who is a locked box, who's not going to go repeating what you said, where you can honestly process your frustrations in marriage. And not only can you process them in confidentiality, but also you choose a friend who is going to think of it objectively and always be thinking, what does the Lord think about this? So my friend Mary, I kind of tease her that I have a love-hate relationship with her because there are so many times when I'll tell her how a situation went down at my house with my husband that she just prayerfully and carefully listens and then she takes my husband's side. She'll say, you know what? I do kind of feel like you were out of line when you did that or said that. And her reason is not to try to correct me and, you know, go all I'm a better wife than you on me at all. Her reason is because she wants my marriage to reflect the gospel. She knows I love the Lord. My husband loves the Lord. We want our marriage to show a picture of the gospel to people who are watching. And so she will continually tether me back to scripture, point me to the Lord, pray for me, say the hard things. But I know she's saying it for my own good. And there are so many times that once I get off the phone with her, I think, you know what? She's right. I just couldn't see it because I was still so stinking mad about the situation. Mm-hmm. But she's right. I owe my husband an apology. And I tease all the time. My husband and I have been married 32 years. When we make it to 50, if we're both still alive, I'm going to send her a thank you note. Because
1: look,
0: it's going to be a part to her.
1: And you wrote in the book, and it's anonymous, the first 50 years of marriage are the hardest. And I think that if you are committed to staying married, you know, you're going to have those ebbs and those flows, but what you write in the book are really practical solutions. If you really want to maintain a marriage that lasts until death do you part. And one of the things that you talk about is really how to balance that sandpaper effect. And you call it the 10 ways to love your sandpaper spouse. Talk about why that's so important.
0: Well, instead of looking at sandpaper as a bad thing, that it's rough and it hurts and it's scratchy and we don't like it, we can look at it as a thing that refines us and shapes us and smooths off our rough edges. And so when we have that spouse who's kind of that sandpaper in our life, we need to not try to show love to them in the ways that we want love shown, but maybe to do some things for them. And I give some different ideas about, you know, even just little simple things like find out about their childhood, travel back in time and ask them, you know, what kind of things did you like when you were younger? I know one day when I asked my husband that, I found out his favorite TV show and his favorite breakfast cereal and all these kind of little trivial things, but they helped to give a little picture into my husband's growing up years, and it helped to kind of endear me to him to hear some of those things. Or, you know, maybe you can just do something random on a Tuesday afternoon rather than just on his birthday or Valentine's Day, but have something delivered to his place of work, some little, you know, favorite treat that he likes, or, you know, food from a restaurant that he likes, and then tuck in a note that says your secret admirer. Hopefully he knows that's you, not somebody else.
1: Right.
0: But also think about him not only spending time with you, but maybe spending time with his guy friends. Send them off, you know, but buy tickets for all of them to go to some game and go out and eat wings someplace if that's how they roll, or go to an art gallery, whatever it is they like to do. And give him some time that's fun, that doesn't have to do with you or the kids if you have them, because often as we are married and we grow older and the kids are in the picture, we never do anything that's just us and our friends. You know, I feel like maybe women do that a little more than guys, but sometimes just give him some time away as a way to encourage him to just have a good time.
1: Absolutely. Let's get a break here. When we come back, we're going to talk about why it's so important to keep showing up. Stay on point. We're back right after this.
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10: Welcome back, everybody, to the OPT Network. Our guest this morning is Remy Adeleke, and we're talking about his book, Transformed. So you talk about that never say die attitude, that you are going to become a Navy SEAL. And ultimately, you finish. Mm-hmm. When does that moment of reckoning come, when you understand that there is a power higher and greater than yourself in charge that has kept you through all of the insanity that you write about in the book?
11: Yeah, you know, it came for me when I hit my pinnacle. I graduated from SEAL training. I have everything. I have a beautiful apartment in San Diego. I have a beautiful girlfriend. I have other girlfriends. I have money for the first time in my life because SEALs get paid really, really well. I have it all. And I tell people all the time, the danger of success is pride. Mm. Because the more successful you become, the higher the potential it is for pride to creep in. And so I had pride. You know, I was sleeping around, cheating on my girlfriend, playing music, you know, loud. I was just a wild guy. And I got sent to cold weather survival training in Alaska. A Navy SEAL cold weather survival training in Alaska. And it was there when I had time to really reflect on my life. And there's more to the story, so I'm kind of condensing it for the sake of time. And as I reflect on my life, I didn't like what I saw. I decided I was going to change myself. I tried to change myself. That didn't work. A week, 2 weeks later, my girlfriend breaks up with me, that's the way that happened, was a miracle in and of itself. And, you know, I fell into depression from feeling guilt and all of these other feelings that I felt from the way I treated other people, my mom, my brother, I hit rock bottom. I just fell into a really, really deep depression, and here I had everything. And my brother had been a Christian for a long period of time, and he would tell me, Remy, when you hit rock bottom, because it's going to happen, just remember to cry out to Jesus. Mm. And I had tried everything, and nothing worked. And then finally I said, all right, I'm going to try this, Jesus. And I cried out to Jesus. And everything didn't change right away, but I did feel moments of peace. And then when I got back from Alaska, that's when I went to church. And, you know, I can't tell you anything that the pastor preached, but I can tell you that when he gave that altar call and he said some specific things, you know, if you're in darkness, if you're battling depression, if you feel hopeless and just all of these things that were speaking to my situation. And he said, if you're feeling these things and you want to give your life to Jesus and experience a new life and experience being transformed into a new creation, come. And I came up front and I'll tell you that everything changed from there. But it took me hitting rock bottom. Mm-hmm.
10: And so when you invite Christ into your life, talk about how all the things that you thought were great and all of the things that you thought that you had that made life so great, how your life changed when you invited him in to be the Lord of your life.
11: Yeah, you know, for the first time in my life, I felt contentment. I felt peace. I felt fulfilled. I felt that I didn't need to seek affirmation from people. I felt like the father that I had been longing to have my entire life was with me. He had been with me. I just hadn't been acknowledging him. When I would pick up the Bible and see the wisdom in the scriptures and just see the life of Jesus, I was just like, wow, this is life. This is truth. It resonated with me. Another thing that happened was, you know, my lifestyle, how my lifestyle just changed. I went from a person that was sleeping around from the time I was 16, either watching pornography and sleeping around. Some people, you know, they have different addictions. I would say that my addiction was sex. And, you know, here I was cold turkey giving it up. You know what I mean? Not having sex, not what, that was a miracle in itself. And it wasn't in my own strength, because there's no way I could have done it in my strength. It was through the power of the Holy Spirit, you know, that empowered me to get over that addiction and get over other issues that I had from the way I treated people. I was able to now love people and it not, you know, not be fake. And so everything changed. Everything is the title of the book, Transformed. Mm-hmm. So, yeah.
10: And so when you look back on where you came from and your life, and one of the first things I said to you when we started talking was this book really speaks to possibility. Mm-hmm. I mean, the possibility that when you invite God into your life and you surrender, that
11: yes,
10: anything is possible. Because at where you were in your life, it didn't seem possible.
11: Yeah.
10: That you should be able to go to the military. And mm-hmm. But really what the book shows us in your life is that favor
11: yes,
10: will get you
11: yes,
10: what your resume will yes, not.
11: Yes.
10: Talk about how everything in your life now, you start to see the favor of God in your life in ways that you probably only could have dreamt of.
11: Oh, man. I mean, let's start with the book. I mean, the way I got the book deal was favored. Kathy Lee Gifford, I went on a Today Show to promote a movie I was in, and Kathy Lee Gifford said, you need a book deal. You need to tell your story. She walks me to a publisher, HarperCollins, and tells him, sign this guy to a book deal.
10: Wow. So tell me about that favor.
11: Yeah.
10: In that moment, because that's only favor.
11: Yes. Yeah. I mean, I went on the stage. I was on Transformers, which is another whole fave story, because I was writing papers in my computer desk for grad school and the phone rings and somebody says, do you want to be in a movie? I have no acting experience. And next thing you know, I'm in Transformers, a big blockbuster movie. So you kind of started with that.
10: But let me slow you down right there, because more happened than that. You went really just because the person who was doing the movie like to cast real Snake. Navy SEALs.
11: Yes, yes.
10: And you
11: yes,
10: weren't
11: yes,
10: supposed to be on the movie set for only maybe a day or so.
11: Yeah, it was just supposed to be one day. That one day turned into 3 weeks, and then the 3 weeks turned into 6 months of filming. You know, again, and there's more to the story, because there were other people who were cast that first day, other SEALs, who didn't get called back. And then there was, for that next 2 weeks, that next 3 weeks, actually, there was another group of guys who I had worked with who they didn't get called back for the remainder of the film up until we wrapped in December. So again, you know, that was God's favor. And then because I was in so much of the film, not so much, but enough of the film, I was now allowed to be part of the press tour. And that led me to go on a Today Show. And when I'm on a Today Show, I share my story on a Today Show. Kathy Lee Gifford says live on air, you need to write a book, and your book needs to be made into a movie.
10: And what do you think when she says that? Do you think she's just saying that in jest?
11: No, I truly believe she was earnest. Because I've gotten that for years. People had told me, Remy, you need to write a book. And for years, I said no. And most people who read the book and reach out to me, one of the critiques I get, good critiques, is this needs to be a movie.
10: That's what I'm wondering. When is it going to become a movie?
11: Well, I'm in talks with major studios right now.
10: In the process.
11: Yeah, it's a process.
12: And so when she walks you over to the publisher, are you saying, okay, God, you know, what are you going to do here? Are you believing this at that moment? Are you saying, okay?
11: Yeah, you know, I was not on board with it 100% because I didn't want to write a book. I didn't want my book, my life in book form. It took some verbal arm twisting on Kathy Lee's part. So, you know, for me, it was just one of those things. If it happens, it happens. If not, you know, it doesn't happen. So it happened, but I've learned that even with the whole acting thing, you know, you can't be so invested in it. So I got to get this. Just got to let the Lord do what he's going to do. And I find that, you know, just letting the Lord do what he's going to do, there's so much peace in that and there's no stress. And if it works out of your favor, cool. If it doesn't, well, it's still going to work out of your favor, just not in the way that you expected it to. So yeah, this was just a piece about it. It wasn't any anxiety.
12: Absolutely. Let's do this. Let's take a break here. But when we come back, I want to talk about Tiana and her life and her foundation.
11: Absolutely.
12: Stay on point. We're back right after this.

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4: Republicans have a new complication. Good morning. On Point Media News is brought to you by CLECO. CLECO energizes us. The death of Senator Lindsey Graham on Saturday, coupled with Senator Mitch McConnell's continued absence, leaves Senate Republicans shorthanded at a crucial moment for President Donald Trump's agenda. The Senate returned yesterday from a two-week recess with a long to-do list, renewing an expired surveillance law, considering Trump's request for more Pentagon funding for the war with Iran, confirming Todd Blanche as Attorney General, and advancing spending bills before a September 30th government funding shutdown. Graham's death and McConnell's extended absence leaves Republicans with a 51-47 Senate majority. McConnell, who was hospitalized last month, said on Sunday he's not yet ready to return to the Senate floor on doctor's advice, reducing Republicans to a slimmer majority until Graham's successor is sworn in and McConnell returns. On Point Media News is brought to you by CLECO. CLECO energizes us. I'm Wade Hampton.
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12: Hey, everybody. 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This morning's meditation says, painful as the present time may be, you will one day see the reason for it. You will see that it was not only testing, but also a preparation for the life work which you are to do. Have faith that your prayers and aspirations will someday be answered. Answered in a way that perhaps seems painful to you, but is the only right way. Selfishness and pride often make us want things that are not good for us. They need to be burned out of our natures. We must be rid of the blocks which are holding us back before we can expect our prayers to be answered.
13: Man, that's a lot. That's a lot right there. I'm trying to see where to start at with this because, you know, all of us go through things and we want to be out of them now. You know, we all have situations that we go through, and because of our selfish natures, we don't really want to have to deal with the things that are going to make us better us, if that makes sense.
12: Mm-hmm.
13: There's things that God has ordained, and there's a will, plan, and purpose that he has designed for us. But a lot of times to get to those places, we have to go through some rough patches. We think we're ready to do the thing that God has ordained us to do, but we have to understand that God is the owner's manual to us.
12: Mm-hmm.
13: And he knows what's ahead. He knows what we're going to have to deal with, and he knows when we're ready to deal with them. That's why we have to be able to allow God to shape and mold us for the task that we're going to have to become. You know, I can look back now and see some of the things that I'm doing in life that I just wasn't prepared to do at 25, 35. You know, as a matter of fact, I was hard-headed, so it took me a longer time to get to this place to where I'm able to do some of the things that God has ordained for my life, but there's still lots of work. And if you would have asked me at 25, I would have told you, yeah, I'm ready to go, let's go, you know?
12: Yep.
13: But now, as I look back, I understand that I wasn't anywhere nearly ready, you know, to do some of the things that God has willed for my life. And also, you know, we have to understand that we have to really grow in our knowing that the things that God has ordained for us will happen in the timing that God wants them to happen as well. Therefore, I have to yield my will to the will of God, and I have to be able to withstand the wiles of what's going to happen to me. I have to be able to deal and know that God is God. I have to have faith that God is God, and whatever I'm going through, it's to make me a better me to be able to do the tougher things that I'm going to have to do, right? So it's very important that we allow, and we have to be able to understand that God knows the end from the beginning, and he'll show us sometimes what the end is from the beginning, but we don't see the things that we have to go through to get to that end.
12: Right.
13: We have to allow ourselves to be patient, trust in God that God knows, and he's going to get us to where we need to be. But we have to keep the faith.
12: That's good. You know, this morning, I thought reading the meditation, this is right where I am, in that painful place of change. And it's often been said that people don't like change. But people don't like change because change is painful. When I have to come out of doing the only thing that I've ever known to do, and I have to change that,
13: right?
12: Or God has to change that in me, because what I'm finding is I can't change me. Only God can change me. But just understanding that process and feeling and going through is painful.
13: Right.
12: And the meditation tells me this morning that I will see that it was and is right now, it is a testing, but also
13: right.
12: preparation. And so this morning I got up really, really early, and I heard the Holy Spirit say, get up now. And he gave me some instructions on what to do. And I talked back a little bit, and I was like, I'm just not ready to get up now. But it was a gentle voice that said, and it was earlier than what I usually get up. And so I did. I got up, and I didn't feel as sleepy or as sluggish because I didn't get those few more minutes. But I got up and just did the things, and then sat with the meditation. And the Holy Spirit reminded me after I read the meditation that he had told me Sunday, just abandon your plan. Abandon your plan. And really, this meditation is further confirmation that though those things that we have to put down that we thought was the grand plan for God's plan, even that part can be painful in the moment. But then it tells us that it's just preparation for what's to come. And it says, you know, again, it says it's painful, but in order to get through to the other side, I have to feel all of those things, absorb those things, and understand that those things are preparation for right. what's to come. Things that I don't see or know.
13: Absolutely. And so we understand now that there are things that we have used to get along.
12: Absolutely.
13: That are no longer helping us anymore. And we have to understand, just as a rocket, when it takes off, it's got these fuel boosters. Once the boosters are empty, you have to dump them because they become sludge. A lot of they stop the rocket from going.
12: Right.
13: And so that's metaphorically, that is what we're dealing with in our lives as we grow wiser, as we gain more wisdom. Less of the protective behaviors that mm-hmm. we used to use. We don't need them anymore. And we put down the fear and we pick up more faith. And we understand that God will never leave us or forsake us.
12: Mm-hmm.
13: He's not going to leave us or forsake us. And so we have to know that to go forward in what God has for us, we have to put down some of the things that we've been relying on that holds us back. And that makes us fearful, and it causes us to bear ourselves to the world. You know, a lot of times we're hiding. We want to be invisible. We don't want the world to see the real us.
12: Right.
13: But to be who God wants us to be, we have to be brave and courageous and drop those things that God is asking us to drop, because he's telling us. The way that he speaks to us in the small, still voice, which is our conscience. Mm-hmm. He's speaking to us, telling us what to do and giving us instruction and direction. But we have to be obedient.
12: Right, and it's to your point about the rocket boosters. It even says that. It says that those things that really we need to, that need to be moved, it says they need to be burned out of right. our natures.
13: Right, they have to go.
12: But only God can burn them out. And I was having a conversation with Deuce yesterday, and we were talking about really self-honesty. And if I could be totally honest, I didn't want those things to be burned out, because those were the things that I felt helped me. Those were the things that I've always used. And when I can say, yeah, really, if truth be told, I don't want those things to go away. But in order to get where God wants me to be, they have to go away. And I have to abandon all of those things and abandon self so that God can do the work in me that needs to be done, and in all of us, to do and be and show up the way that right. he needs us.
13: Right, right. We have to take those instructions, and we have to be obedient, and we have to put the fear down.
12: Yeah.
13: We have to put the fear down. The fear is just a boogeyman. It has no power to do us anything. It only debilitates you from doing what the will, plan, and purpose for your life is that God has given you. So let's put that fear down, and let's be strong and courageous and go forward in our day and in all the tasks that we have to do. We just have to be brave.
12: Let's do that. And let's pray like this. It says, I pray that I may be willing to go through a time of testing. I pray that I may trust God for the outcome.
13: And that's a lot right there. You know, we have to really be able to put it down, Corlette.
12: Mm-hmm.
13: And we have to say that, Lord, I trust you. I trust you. And we have to diligently seek God. As we're diligently seeking God, he will make us a vessel that he can work through. And we all know people like this. They're just diligent in what they're doing.
12: Mm-hmm.
13: They're diligent in what they're doing. And they always seem to get to where they're going.
12: There it is. That, family, is our OPT meditation, intention, and or thought for the day. 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
12: Welcome back, everybody, to the Carlette Christmas Show. Our guest this morning is Amy Elisa Wong. She is founder, speaker, executive leadership coach, and facilitator. She's also an author. For more than 20 years, she has devoted herself to the study and practice of transformation. She has written an incredible book, one that every person that is seeking purpose should read. It's called, in fact, Living on Purpose. Amy, good morning and welcome.
22: Oh, thank you so much. It's really a pleasure to be here today.
12: Absolutely. I talk a lot on our show about purpose, and I think that almost every single person that I've met on this journey, if they're not living, working, and walking in their purpose, they're seeking their purpose. And so you have spent much of your body of work really helping people find that purpose. And I found it really interesting because by trade, you're a mathematician. Tell us how those two things come together.
22: Yeah, I get this question a lot. Yeah, so really, and as a small kid, I was so fascinated with the big questions and was really enamored with, you know, this idea that consciousness is everywhere. And I just was so passionate about the search for truth. And because I was also a pianist, I think my brain just moved in the direction of math. And so I became obsessed with math and studied that rigorously and got my degree at UC Berkeley in math. And, you know, truly just because I just loved it. And You know, it's interesting because people think I'm amazing at arithmetic, and believe it or not, I'm actually not that great at arithmetic. It's math really is the, it's the art and the science of really taking large, being able to grok large amounts of data and information and to find patterns and meaning, and then to be able to describe it in a very succinct, elegant, and irrefutable way. Mm-hmm. And so it's making sense of information.
1: Mm-hmm.
22: And what I loved about that part of my life is I truly learned to become a master of logic and argument and be able to discern amongst lots of information and you know, essentially say QED, here's what we're dealing with.
1: Mm-hmm.
22: And so that I didn't realize. I mean, essentially that lends itself perfectly to coaching. I mean, when I was young, did mm-hmm. I think I'd be up doing this? Like, no, but it was a perfect first step into this life that I live now.
1: And so I found that interesting because most people like yourself that are looking for the definitive answers in life, they need to know conclusively that 2 + 2 = 4. There's no gray area around there. But then you wrote in August 2008,
22: yeah,
1: your life changes. And
22: yeah,
1: you go from the definitive to, as a reader, from the definitive to the spiritual. Tell us about it.
22: Yeah, so I think because I, as a young child, very hungry for just spiritual practices and just again, that search. And so there was always that part of me that was live. And leading up to that moment in August of 2008, I really was just doing the thing. I was doing the life thing that all of us do, following the formula, doing what I was told, doing it well and really quite successful, but kind of always wondering like, gosh, there's got to be more, like, but I'm happy. My life's great on paper. And so it's that head scratchy thing that most people do. Like, why do I feel somewhat discontent even though my life is lovely? And so it wasn't until I really had that wake up call that was truly prompted by the birth of my first child. And there's nothing like, you know, just giving birth to a human and knowing that this is now in you, this is your child for the rest of your life. I mean, it is so wildly reorienting, and you realize that, oh my gosh, my life isn't here around me anymore. It's actually around there. And so that prompted a massive breakthrough, where I realized, oh my gosh, I'm not attending to all of me. And I wouldn't have been able to see that unless I had a slap in the face, like, you know, a birth of a child. And I think a lot of us go through that. Like, there's a massive life transition or life event that kind of causes us to wake up or to question. And so that wake up call made me realize, okay, there's a whole other part to me. And it was almost like I could conceptualize half of me was full, but the other half had yet to be discovered.
1: Mm-hmm.
22: And so in that wake up call, the epiphany was, Amy, you're going about this all wrong. It's not about figuring it out. It's mm-hmm. about feeling it out. And in that epiphany, everything changed. Like, I feel like I was cellularly reorganized. And that insight immediately had me navigating differently. And essentially, very quickly after that insight, I realized I have to follow what feels amazing and I have to follow my inspiration, not what sounds like a good idea. And so what felt amazing very shortly after this big wake-up call was transpersonal psychology. What is that? Oh, that sounds amazing. I have to go study that. And it was scary because, you know, having been a trained mathematician, you know, with a certain kind of life, it's like, okay, I'm going to go and do this. And so my husband's like, what are you going to go do with that? And I'm like, I don't know. I have mm-hmm. no idea, but I have to go study it. And so it was that really balanced me out. And so search for truth in a whole different kind of way, mm-hmm. nonlinear, subjective, mm-hmm. right?
1: Mm-hmm. So, and for most people who are head led and people who are those folk that have to figure it out instead of
22: yeah.
1: feeling it out, it doesn't make sense to leave the comfort and the stability of what you have to go into the unknown. So I know it, and it feels like as you're reading the book, you can feel the spiritual transformation, if you will, happening. But how were you able to trust it?
22: You know, that's such a great question. It's here was the lot. So I had to apply logic. How funny is this? So I had to use my head in order to give myself permission to do this. So here was the logic. Okay. So taking a step back, I look at humankind and what seems pretty obvious, and I want to say a universal truth, and maybe it's not a truth, but it feels like a truth, that all of us humans want to feel good. You know, we all essentially want to thrive. We don't want to be in survival mode. We genuinely want to thrive. We want to feel good. And so when I really think about it, it's, we have desires, we have dreams, we have preferences, we set goals, we have visions, we have aspirations, we make vision boards, we try and do things, we want things. And so what became very clear to me was, wait, we want what we want, not for the thing. We want everything that we want because we think it's going to make us feel a certain way. Okay, so if it's not the thing that we really want and it's the feeling we really want, interesting. So what if I were to let that be my North Star instead of the thing? Because how many times have I chosen a thing that actually forsakes the feeling? We do this all the time, especially the hyper achievers out there. They're going to, you know, they essentially want peace. They want freedom. They want all that love, amazing stuff. And they think by achieving so much, it's going to get them there. But they keep, it just, the things that they choose and that they want actually contradict what it is that they want. So I thought, okay, so I've been doing this and it's clearly not mapping to a feeling I want, which is freedom and joy and threat. Okay, so then if what I want is a feeling and I'm really clear about that feeling and now I choose to follow the feeling, then I'm going to have to just, and here's where the logic, I had to take a leap from this logic to trust that why wouldn't it lead me in the right direction? Why wouldn't it be the path of least resistance to the path of most abundance? And maybe that's true. And maybe most, I just can't know that because I haven't experienced it. I can't believe that because I haven't experienced it yet. So what do I risk by trying? Because at the end of the day, if I try it out, I'm going to get information and I'm going to know myself more and I'm going to get data. And whether it's exactly what I want or it's not what I want, it's gonna contribute to my growth either way. So what do I risk? And so I did take a leap of faith and thought it's worth trying, because at the end of the day, if I go through this graduate degree and I decide I hate it, well, at least I'll have more information and a whole new network of people. And I will probably have learned a lot of other things in the, on the path of doing this. And it was interesting because in kind of taking that, using that logic to take that leap, it wasn't only truly, truly the path of least resistance to the path of most abundance, but it set forth and really solidified this way of navigating of, yeah, I'm only going to follow my inspiration, even if it doesn't make sense, because now I have enough data to tell me this works. And the joy in this is that there's a lot of delight because you think it's going to turn out a certain way when in fact it's actually better. And so that's the magic about life. You know, and we all have this fallacy.

0: On Purpose. Amy Wong is our guest. Stay with us. We're back right after this.
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0: Welcome back, everybody, to the Carlette Christmas Show. Our guest this morning is Amy Wong. And if you have followed the show, radio or television, you know that one of my greatest passions, Amy, for people is to find out why they're here. And when the book came across our desk, it was apropos to what we do, living on purpose. And before we went to break, we were talking about feeling it out versus figuring it out. And I wrote that down a lot because I do believe in being spirit-led, hence not figuring

0: figuring it out, but moved by it. For me, I'm a Christian, so moved by the Spirit of God. But then there's also this part of us that needs to know how a thing will happen, how it's going to unfold. Hence, we're figuring it out. And I was telling you during the break, I say to people on radio all the time, it's Monday morning. I call it Momentum Monday, but people don't feel like going to work. And so if you're moved by every feeling, you could get caught up because feelings do change. So how do you speak to that?
1: So good. Well, first I would say, you know, what really helps us move through life in a purposeful, rather joyful, but more so purposeful and meaningful way is to always be clear about what it is that you want to feel versus be at the whims of what I currently feel. Because, you know, the human mind, it's just miraculous and mysterious to me, all aspects of how we, our existence here. But, you know, just because of who we are as humans, we interface with the stuff of life. And then the stuff of life is going to make us feel certain ways. And it's typically because we have ideas of how things should be. Mm-hmm. And then we resist reality. And then by doing so, we're negative. And if we're negative, then and so we get all scratchy. And so that's going to get in our way of momentum, just as you had said. And so, you know, just always kind of being clear about what is it that I want to feel? You know, I want to feel spacious. I want to feel peace. I want to feel purposeful. I want to feel motivated. I want to feel. So just having that somewhere in your perceptual horizon, not that it's like a full-on focal point, but somewhere in your perceptual horizon is important, because, you know, that really is the first step to kind of sifting through what's going on in your current reality. Mm-hmm. And so then I would say, then the work is to follow the feeling, which is you want to feel it out. Now, what is feeling it out? It's not always reaching for what feels good. And so I make a big distinction between what is life-giving and what is life-diminishing. And I use the principles of expansion and contraction. And I do that because that maps against how the universe is expanding and contracting and expanding. And so it's growing by virtue of expansion, but it needs contraction in order to do that expansion. And so if that is a principle that here is in existence, then why wouldn't that be true for us? Now, as humans, we are going to experience contraction because that's how we grow. We're going to have the down and we're going to have the hard and we're going to have the painful. And so there's nothing wrong with that. But if we want to truly feel out our path to the path of least resistance, to the path of most abundance, we want to feel for the things that are expansive. Mm-hmm. Now, what does that mean? It means when you think about it, you go, oh, there's almost like a little bit of relief in there. And it's kind of heart-based, it's in your chest, and it feels kind of like there's an expansion there versus the right, which we can all do. And it's, you know, and it's not that that's bad, but sometimes that feeling of contraction, it'll be that thought where, oh, I could do this, but oh, that's usually a figuring it out, that I could do that, and it feels constricted. So it's really feeling out the difference between those two things and then reaching for the thing that gives you relief, like genuine, honest relief, not resigned relief, but like, oh, okay. Yeah. This is on the path to what I want to feel.
0: Mm-hmm. And so later in the book you wrote, I was not who I thought I was. I thought that was so profound. Talk about that.
1: Yeah. Well, oh, so much to say there. When I, you know, early in life, I thought that my joy came from succeeding and achieving and doing the things and doing it right and essentially follow what I call the formula we're all taught, which is go to school, get good grades so you can get into a good college, so that you can get a good job, so you could make lots of money, and then so that you will be happy. And so, you know, we get caught up in this idea that it's about the achievements and the thing and the status and the title and all the stuff you got to check off the list. And I was doing that really well. I thought I was actually quite happy with it because I was doing so well at that game. But again, there was always that, I think there's more. I don't know. Why am I not totally happy? And so everything I thought I was, you know, those titles, those accomplishments, those things that I thought made me happy. Mm-hmm. I realized the moment I woke up and wait, no, it's not about figuring it out. It's about feeling it out. What do I want to feel? Wait, this is what's important. That's when the moment I shifted into feeling it out and followed my inspiration, then I found myself. And I found myself not as a thing or an accomplishment or an idea. I found myself as an essence, essence that I am here to, I get it. I am here to raise the vibration of consciousness. Oh my gosh, I get it. I am here as the essence of empowerment and possibility and love. I am here as a spiritual being reaching to humanity versus being a human being reaching for spirituality. And that was the flip that happened. And so I thought I knew who I was, but everything I thought that was not it. But here's the cool thing. If I hadn't gone through this, I don't think I would have found that. And so this was the necessary contrast that helped me define who I'm not so I can claim who I am.
0: Ooh, boy, that's a lot to unpack. I found out who I was not so I could claim who I am.
1: Yeah.
0: What was that moment like when you find out this is not who I really am? This is what I was doing because society, what was ingrained in me, said I should. But I'm bigger than that. I'm more than
1: bigger
0: that.
1: Than that. Yes, yes. You know, I'll tell you, it's a multi-layer, multi-dimensional answer. In the epiphany moment, where there was this massive aha, it was one of the most exhilarating and at the same time normal and peaceful, very present kind of, huh. And so it wasn't like, oh, you know, and all of a sudden,
0: right.
1: I mean,
0: right.
1: It was kind of because like the insight was so big, there was so much momentum in a new direction that it was overwhelmingly exciting. And I was really excited by that. So that was where my focus was, okay, this is how I'm going to operate. I'm excited for this. I can't wait to see what happens. Like this is, and so there was so much relief. But the other dimension to this answer is it has been an unfolding, you know, as I've continued to practice over the past 10 plus years, it's been an unfolding of, oh, this is who I am. And so it, at the same time, it was a massive wake up call. And at the same time, it's a continual process. And so it feels very profound and very nourishing and very almost obvious at the same time.
0: Let me get a break here. But when we come back, I want to talk about people living on purpose and finding their purpose. And though Amy makes it sound really, really easy, it can be very, very hard to trust life's processes. Stay with us. We're back right after this.
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0: Welcome back, everybody, to the Carlette Christmas Show. Our guest this morning is Amy Wong. And if you have followed the show, radio or television, you know that one of my greatest passions, Amy, for people is to find out why they're here. And when the book came across our desk, it was apropos to what we do, living on purpose. And before we went to break, we were talking about feeling it out versus figuring it out. And I wrote that down a lot because I do believe in being spirit-led, hence not figuring it out, but moved by. And for me, I'm a Christian, so moved by the Spirit of God. But then there's also this part of us that needs to know how a thing will happen, how it's going to unfold. Hence, we're figuring it out. And I was telling you during the break, I say to people on radio all the time, it's Monday morning. I call it Momentum Monday. But people don't feel like going to work. And so if you're moved by every feeling, you could get caught up because feelings do change. So how do you speak to that?
1: So good. Well, first I would say, you know, what really helps us move through life in a purposeful, rather joyful, but more so purposeful and meaningful way is to always be clear about what it is that you want to feel versus be at the whims of what I currently feel. Because, you know, the human mind, it's just miraculous and mysterious to me, all aspects of how we, our existence here. But, you know, just because of who we are as humans, we interface with the stuff of life. And then the stuff of life is going to make us feel certain ways. And it's typically because we have ideas of how things should be. Mm-hmm. And then we resist reality. And then by doing so, we're negative. And if we're negative, then so we get all scratchy. And so that's going to get in our way of momentum, just as you had said. And so, you know, just always kind of being clear about what is it that I want to feel? You know, I want to feel spacious. I want to feel peace. I want to feel purposeful. I want to feel motivated. I want to feel. So just having that somewhere in your perceptual horizon, not that it's like a full-on focal point, but somewhere in your perceptual horizon is important, because, you know, that really is the first step to kind of sifting through what's going on in your current reality. And so then I would say, then the work is to follow the feeling, which is you want to feel it out. Now, what is feeling it out? It's not always reaching for what feels good. And so I make a big distinction between what is life-giving and what is life-diminishing. And I use the principles of expansion and contraction. And I do that because that maps against how the universe is expanding and contracting and expanding. And so it's growing by virtue of expansion, but it needs contraction in order to do that expansion. And so if that is a principle that here is in existence, then why wouldn't that be true for us? Now, as humans, we are going to experience contraction because that's how we grow. We're going to have the down, and we're going to have the hard, and we're going to have the painful. And so there's nothing wrong with that. But if we want to truly feel out our path to the path of least resistance to the path of most abundance, we want to feel for the things that are expansive. Mm-hmm. Now, what does that mean? It means when you think about it, you go, oh, there's almost like a little bit of relief in there. And it's kind of heart-based, it's in your chest, and it feels kind of like there's an expansion there versus the right, which we can all do. And it's, you know, and it's not that that's bad, but sometimes that feeling of contraction, it'll be that thought where, oh, I could do this, but oh, and that's usually a figuring it out, that, and I get it, and I could do that, and it feels constricted. So it's really feeling out for the difference between those two things, and then reaching for the thing that gives you relief, like genuine, honest relief, not resigned relief, but like, oh, okay. Yeah. This is on the path to what I want to feel.
0: Mm-hmm. And so later in the book, you wrote, I was not who I thought I was. I thought that was so profound. Talk about that.
1: Yeah. Well, oh, so much to say there. When I, you know, early in life, I thought that my joy came from succeeding and achieving and doing the things and doing it right, and essentially follow what I call the formula we're all taught, which is go to school, get good grades, so you can get into a good college, so that you can get a good job, so you could make lots of money, and then so that you will be happy. And so, you know, we get caught up in this idea that it's about the achievements and the thing and the status and the title and all the stuff you got to check off the list. And I was doing that really well. I thought I was actually quite happy with it because I was doing so well at that game. But again, there was always that, I think there's more. I don't know. Why am I not totally happy? And so everything I thought I was, you know, those titles, those accomplishments, those things that I thought made me happy. Mm-hmm. I realized the moment I woke up and wait, no, it's not about figuring it out. It's about feeling it out. What do I want to feel? Wait, this is what's important. That's when the moment I shifted into feeling it out and followed my inspiration, then I found myself. And I found myself not as a thing or an accomplishment or an idea. I found myself as an essence, essence that I am here to, I get it. I am here to raise the vibration of consciousness. Oh my gosh, I get it. I am here as the essence of empowerment and possibility and love. I am here as a spiritual being reaching to humanity versus being a human being reaching for spirituality. And that was the flip that happened. And so I thought I knew who I was, but everything I thought that was not it. But here's the cool thing. If I hadn't gone through this, I don't think I would have found that. And so this was the necessary contrast that helped me define who I'm not so I could claim who I am.
0: Ooh, boy, that's a lot to unpack. I found out who I was not so I could claim who I am.
1: Yeah.
0: What was that moment like when you find out this is not who I really am? This is what I was doing because society, what was ingrained in me, said I should. But I'm bigger than that. I'm more than
1: bigger than that. Yes. You know, I'll tell you, it's a multi-layer, multi-dimensional answer. In the epiphany moment where there was this massive aha, it was one of the most exhilarating and at the same time, normal and peaceful, very present kind of, huh. And so it wasn't like, oh, you know, and all of a sudden,
0: right,
1: I mean,
0: right.
1: it was kind of because like the insight was so big, there was so much momentum in a new direction that it was overwhelmingly exciting. And I was really excited by that. So that's where my focus was, okay, this is how I'm going to operate. I'm excited for this. I can't wait to see what happens. Like this is, and so there was so much relief. But the other dimension to this answer is it has been an unfolding. You know, as I've continued to practice over the past 10 plus years, it's been an unfolding of, oh, this is who I am. And so it, at the same time, it was a massive wake up call. And at the same time, it's a continual process. And so it feels very profound and very nourishing and very almost obvious at the same time.
0: Let me get a break here. But when we come back, I want to talk about people living on purpose and finding their purpose. And though Amy makes it sound really, really easy, it can be very, very hard to trust life's processes. Stay with us. We're back right after this.
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11: Republicans have a new complication. 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On Point Media News is brought to you by CLECO. CLECO energizes us. The death of Senator Lindsey Graham on Saturday, coupled with Senator Mitch McConnell's continued absence, leaves Senate Republicans shorthanded at a crucial moment for President Donald Trump's agenda. The Senate returned yesterday from a two-week recess with a long to-do list, renewing an expired surveillance law, considering Trump's request for more Pentagon funding for the war with Iran, confirming Todd Blanche as Attorney General, and advancing spending bills before a September 30th government funding shutdown. Graham's death and McConnell's extended absence leaves Republicans with a 51-47 Senate majority. McConnell, who was hospitalized last month, said on Sunday he's not yet ready to return to the Senate floor on doctor's advice, reducing Republicans to a slimmer majority until Graham's successor is sworn in and McConnell returns. On Point Media News is brought to you by CLECO. CLECO energizes us. I'm Wade Hampton.
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0: Hey, everybody. 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This morning's meditation says, painful as the present time may be, you will one day see the reason for it. You will see that it was not only testing, but also a preparation for the life work which you are to do. Have faith that your prayers and aspirations will someday be answered. Answered in a way that perhaps seems painful to you, but is the only right way. Selfishness and pride often make us want things that are not good for us. They need to be burned out of our natures. We must be rid of the blocks which are holding us back before we can expect our prayers to be answered.
17: That's a lot. That's a lot right there. I'm trying to see where to start at with this because, you know, all of us go through things and we want to be out of them now. You know, we all have situations that we go through, and because of our selfish natures, we don't really want to have to deal with the things that are going to make us better us's, if that makes sense. There's things that God has ordained, and there's a will, plan, and purpose that he has designed for us. But a lot of times to get to those places, we have to go through some rough patches. We think we're ready to do the thing that God has ordained us to do, but we have to understand that God is the owner's manual to us. And he knows what's ahead. He knows what we're going to have to deal with, and he knows when we're ready to deal with them. That's why we have to be able to allow God to shape and mold us for the task that we're going to have to become. You know, I can look back now and see some of the things that I'm doing in life that I just wasn't prepared to do at 25, 35. You know, as a matter of fact, I was hard-headed. So it took me a longer time to get to this place to where I'm able to do some of the things that God has ordained for my life. But there's still lots of work. And if you would have asked me at 25, I would have told you, yeah, I'm ready to go. Let's go. You know?
0: Yeah.
17: But now, as I look back, I understand that I wasn't anywhere nearly ready, you know, to do some of the things that God has willed for my life. And also, you know, we have to understand that we have to really grow in our knowing that the things that God has ordained for us will happen in the timing that God wants them to happen as well. Therefore, I have to yield my will to the will of God, and I have to be able to withstand the wiles of what's going to happen to me. I have to be able to deal and know that God is God. I have to have faith that God is God, and whatever I'm going through, it's to make me a better me to be able to do the tougher things that I'm going to have to do, right? So it's very important that we allow, and we have to be able to understand that God knows the end from the beginning, and he'll show us sometimes what the end is from the beginning, but we don't see the things that we have to go through to get to that end.
0: Right.
17: We have to allow ourselves to be patient, trust in God that God knows, and he's going to get us to where we need to be. But we have to keep the faith.
0: That's good. You know, this morning, I thought, reading the meditation, this is right where I am, in that painful place of change. And it's often been said that people don't like change. But people don't like change because change is painful. When I have to come out of doing the only thing that I've ever known to do, and I have to change that,
17: right?
0: Or God has to change that in me, because what I'm finding is I can't change me. Only God can change me. But just understanding that process and feeling and going through is painful.
17: Right.
0: And the meditation tells me this morning that I will see that it was and is right now. It is a testing, but also
17: right.
0: preparation. And so this morning I got up really, really early, and I heard the Holy Spirit say, get up now. And he gave me some instructions on what to do. And I talked back a little bit, and I was like, I'm just not ready to get up now. But it was a gentle voice that said, and it was earlier than what I usually get up. And so I did. I got up, and I didn't feel as sleepy or as sluggish because I didn't get those few more minutes. But I got up and just did the things, and then sat with the meditation. And the Holy Spirit reminded me after I read the meditation that he had told me Sunday, just abandon your plan. Abandon your plan. And
18: really this meditation is further confirmation that though those things that we have to put down that we thought was the grand plan for God's plan, even that part can be painful in the moment. But then it tells us that it's just preparation for what's to come. And it says, you know, again, it says it's painful, but in order to get through to the other side, I have to feel all of those things, absorb those things, and understand that those things are preparation for right. what's to come, things that I don't see or know.
17: Absolutely. And so we understand now that there are things that we have used to get along.
18: Absolutely.
17: That are no longer helping us anymore. And we have to understand, just as a rocket, when it takes off, it's got these fuel boosters. Once the boosters are empty, you have to dump them because they become sludge. A lot of the, you know, they stop the rocket from going.
18: Right.
17: And so that's metaphorically, that is what we're dealing with in our lives as we grow wiser, as we gain more wisdom, less of the protective behaviors that mm-hmm. we used to use. We don't need them anymore. And we put down the fear and we pick up more faith and we understand that God would never leave us or forsake us.
18: Mm-hmm.
17: He's not going to leave us or forsake us. And so we have to know that to go forward in what God has for us, we have to put down some of the things that we've been relying on that holds us back. And that makes us fearful. And it causes us to bear ourselves to the world. You know, a lot of times mm-hmm. we're hiding. We want to be invisible. We don't want the world to see the real us.
18: Right.
17: But to be who God wants us to be, we have to be brave and courageous and drop those things that God is asking us to drop, because he's telling us. The way that he speaks to us in the small, still voice, which is our conscience. Mm-hmm. He's speaking to us, telling us what to do and giving us instruction and direction, but we have to be obedient.
18: Right. And it's to your point about the rocket boosters. It even says that. It says that those things that really we need to, that need to be moved, it says they need to be burned out of right. our natures.
17: Right. They have to go.
18: But only God can burn them out. And I was having a conversation with Deuce yesterday. And we were talking about really self-honesty. And if I could be totally honest, I didn't want those things to be burned out, because those were the things that I felt helped me. Those were the things that I've always used. And when I can say, yeah, really, if truth be told, I don't want those things to go away. But in order to get where God wants me to be, they have to go away. And I have to abandon all of those things and abandon self so that God can do the work in me that needs to be done and in all of us to do and be and show up the way that right. he needs us.
17: Right, right. We have to take those instructions and we have to be obedient and we have to put the fear down.
18: Yeah.
17: We have to put the fear down. The fear is just the boogeyman. It has no power to do us anything. It only debilitates you from doing what the will, plan, and purpose for your life is that God has given you. So let's put that fear down and let's be strong and courageous and go forward in our day and in all the tasks that we have to do. We just have to be brave.
18: Let's do that. And let's pray like this. It says, I pray that I may be willing to go through a time of testing. I pray that I may trust God for the outcome.
17: And that's a lot right there. You know, we have to really be able to put it down, Corlette.
18: Mm-hmm.
17: And we have to say that, Lord, I trust you. I trust you. And we have to diligently seek God. As we're diligently seeking God, he will make us a vessel that he can work through. And we all know people like this. They're just diligent in what they're doing.
18: Mm-hmm.
17: They're diligent in what they're doing. And they always seem to get to where they're going.
18: There it is. That, family, is our OPT meditation intention and or thought for the day, and it's sponsored by Healthy Blue, providing real health solutions for those who need a little help. 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
0: Welcome, everybody, to the Carlette Christmas Show. This morning, we're talking about a subject that we've never really dipped into, and that is skincare and beauty, but more specifically for women of color. And that doesn't just mean African-American women or black women. It means all women who have melanin in their skin and what products are right for us, and most importantly, what products are wrong for us. Our guest this morning is Dr. Vinita Ratan, and she is a global expert. She's written a book that is absolutely mind-blowing. It's entitled Skinned Revolution, The Ultimate Guide to Beautiful and Healthy Skin of Color. All the way from London, England, she joins us. Dr. V, good morning and welcome.
1: Thank you so much for having me. I really appreciate it.
0: Absolutely. When I got the book, at first I thought it was just really about Black women, but as I read more, it's for all women that have pigmentation or melanin in their skin. Before we start talking about that, tell me what kind of doctor you are and why did this become your passion?
1: So after I graduated from medical school, I did my MBBS at UCL. The first question, or very common question I kept getting asked was, Nita, what do we do for hyperpigmentation? Friends and family would ask me the same question. And I started to investigate and I realized the vast majority of treatments for hyperpigmentation could burn skin of color and lead to more hyperpigmentation. And I couldn't understand why, when this is our number one skincare concern, you know, we don't age badly, you know, we generally, our skin is in pretty good health, but the thing that we suffer with is hyperpigmentation. Considering that there was no treatment for skin of color, it made me, I was in a very fortunate position. My parents owned a cosmetic laboratory. I then decided I was going to do an apprenticeship into cosmetics and see if I could figure out how to create a treatment specifically for hyperpigmentation in skin of color that was for, you know, dark pigmentation, stubborn hyperpigmentation, but didn't burn or irritate the skin. I think, honestly, I probably went in a little bit naive, thinking it's going to take me 6 months and then, you know, I would get on with the rest of my life. But it ended up taking me 5 years. And in that time, I accumulated so much knowledge that just wasn't available. You know, what percentage retinol is good for skin of color? Is retinol better than retinaldehyde for skin of color? These are basic questions that we need to know the answers to. And so I took all that information and I put it into Skin Revolution. So the book we're holding today, I hope, will democratize skincare education for skin of color so that we have better access to knowledge about our skin, and so then do our children. So that's been my whole aim.
0: And so your parents own a laboratory.
1: Right. So they actually had their own cosmetics company, and I learned from their cosmetic formulator. And then I think I just became a lot more targeted on skin of color and producing products that didn't exist for skin of color that we needed. So, for example.
0: Okay. Before we talk about that, let's go back to hyperpigmentation. Because women of color and some women of non-color will have hyperpigmentation. What is it? Why is it? And how can you fix it?
1: Right. So first of all, there's a distinction between people of color and skin of color.
0: Okay.
1: These are two different things.
0: Okay.
1: And sometimes people get confused.
0: Good.
1: The definition is, if you are more likely to tan rather than burn in the sun, you have skin of color. Guess what? That includes all Europeans. So Europeans who may consider themselves as having white skin, actually, they have olive skin, and they also get melasma. They also get hyperpigmentation on their cheeks and their forehead, but they may not associate as a person of color. So skin of color is actually a much larger percentage of the global population. We're about 5/7 of the world's population has skin of color. Now, what that means is our melanocytes are larger. Those are cells that produce the pigment melanin. So I always say one scratch, one bite, or one burn, and we hyperpigment. This doesn't happen to Caucasian skin. And so this means we have to take a lot more care with our skin. We have to be a lot more gentle with it. And the vast majority of products can irritate our skin or burn our skin and lead to hyperpigmentation. So we have to be a bit more careful.
0: Okay. So once you're hyperpigmented, and I know that Black women in particular, as we're talking, you know, making the distinctions, as we seem to age, we'll see the darkness on the cheeks, maybe around the nose area, just a total discoloration, darkness from the rest of the skin. And it could appear anywhere. What say you about that?
1: Right, there's a couple of things going on. With age, the rate of skin shedding becomes much slower. So when you're 5 years old, it takes 5 days for your skin cells to shed. By the time you get to 40 years old, it takes about 50, 60 days for your skin cells to shed. So that automatically means that you have a duller skin as you age because you're not shedding as effectively as when you're younger. This means exfoliation is important. And for skin of color, we should always opt for chemical exfoliation with lactic acid and mandelic acid. Avoid physical scrubs or high-strength glycolic acid because they can burn skin of color. You might be okay, but it can burn skin of color and lead to more hyperpigmentation. And for me, I have 0% tolerance for burns in skin of color. So that's why we say opt for chemical.
0: And so,
1: that's number one.
0: When we burn, do we know that we've burned? Is it obvious that you've burned?
1: Yeah, you will feel pain. Skin of color should never feel pain. If we're feeling pain, that means inflammation is happening and we have to be more gentle than that. Mm-hmm. So that's number one. Number two is, what's the cause of the hyperpigmentation? If it's acne, for example, we have to get our acne under control as well as treating the hyperpigmentation simultaneously. So this means that you want to use a category of ingredients called tyrosinase inhibitors. And that's a special category of ingredients that skin of color requires to calm down those melanocytes and help to bring them back to normal. So to be honest, I'd say all of us need tyrosinase inhibitors in our skincare.
0: Okay. Is that something that's prescribed or can it be purchased
1: over the counter? So alpha arbutin, vitamin C, or majority of us have vitamin C in our skincare already, vitamin A, green tea extract, there are many others, but these are the most common ones that you're going to find in your skincare. Mm-hmm.
0: And those are things that we need to use daily?
1: Absolutely. Mm-hmm. I would say vitamin C in the morning, vitamin A at night, the bare minimum.
0: And so tell us about your passion for creating a YouTube channel that is viewed by hundreds of thousands and maybe even millions of people. And you decided, I'm not going to let any cosmetic company sponsor any of the commentary because I want a true actuation of what these products do for the skin. Let me take a break right here, but when we come back, I want you to flesh that out and talk about the global success that this has become. Dr. Vanita Rattan is our guest this morning. We're talking about the skin revolution, the ultimate guide to beautiful and healthy skin of color. Stay with us. We're back right after this.

0: 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Our goal is to encourage, uplift, and enlighten you, one conversation at a time.
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4: Welcome back, everybody, to the Carlette Christmas Show. This morning, we're talking about our beauty regimen, and are we really doing the best things for our skin? And the answer is probably no. We think sometimes, Dr. V, the more we spend, the better the product. Not so. But before you answer that question, I want you to talk about the global success of your YouTube channel.
5: Honestly, it blew me away. It was me on my mobile phone in my bedroom talking about products. And I couldn't believe, you know, some of these videos were hitting millions of views.
4: Yeah.
5: And for me, because what I do, reading ingredients lists, understanding percentage actives, is it effective? Is it cost effective? Is it purely a marketing gimmick? Is this thing even going to work? For me, it's just bread and butter. This is, you know, what I do. Like someone else reading ingredients lists of a recipe. But when I started teaching this on social media and saying, listen, this product is a $200 product. It's not worth your money. You know, don't buy it. Or this is a £10 product. It's brilliant for these reasons. Percentages are at these, you know, whatever it is, buy that. That really changed people's skincare. And because I'm non-sponsored and everybody's tried to give me money, every brand has tried to give me money. And I said no to everybody. I literally yesterday said no to having my own TV channel just because they said, if you want a TV channel, you're going to have to be sponsored. And I said, no. Saying no to sponsorship gives me the freedom to be completely honest. You know, even if I can say, you know, I like this cream, this could be tweaked. I can say that because no one's paying me and I can be completely truthful. And I think it's really rare. I don't know how many people on social media now aren't being sponsored.
4: You know, and the goal is to be sponsored. The goal is to be sponsored, but you knew that sponsorship would skew your opinions.
5: Of course it will. You can't be really honest if you're being paid and that is your income. This is not my income. This is my passion. My income comes from my cosmetics that I sell for skin of color. So that is a completely separate thing. Mm-hmm. And often I'll say, you know what? Don't buy my thing. My thing's too expensive. My hyperpigmentation kit is not your first line treatment. It's very expensive. Start with the ordinary 2% alpha arbutin. It's cheaper. See if you get results with that. If not, you can upgrade. So I can be completely honest, you know, about everything because no one's paying me.
4: Right. And so were you just blown away by the number of people that were connecting with what you've said, that people that had spent literally, I mean, it's a multi-billion dollar industry, the cosmetic industry, and people are literally spending billions every year on skincare and chasing the fountain of youth.
5: Agreed. And I think there's a big shift happening where if I've done a video and I have said I don't like, you know, 9 out of 10 products, I will often get an email back from the CEO of that company. And they may ask, either they will want to have a conversation or they might be angry with me, or they'll say, okay, how can I improve? And if they do take that last tack, and I help for free, I will tell you exactly what you need to do to improve your formulas. I'll even come back and do a video for you if it's a good product for skin of color, because then the whole world needs to know about it. This big movement that's happening right now is movement towards fragrance-free, which is essential for skin of color. Percentage actives are now being shown.

0: on labels when previously there was no information about how much retinol is in your product. And so there's has to now there's more transparency because of channels like mine where, you're almost exposing brands, and then they haven't got a choice but to step up and improve. So you're almost changing the whole landscape of cosmetics for all of us.
1: Okay, so let's talk about retinol. It has been hyped as, I mean, one of the best things that you can do for your skin. What should women that have melanin in their skin know about retinol?
0: Right. Okay, so a couple of things. Number one, I would opt for low percentage retinol because retinol is an alcohol and it can be very irritating. And for skin of color, it can lead to hyperpigmentation. So look for 0.1 to 0.5% retinol. Don't go higher than that. I would avoid the 1% retinols. Number two, look for encapsulated. I should say that word, encapsulated, which means that that alcohol is now in a waxy bubble. And so you don't get that irritation on the skin. So you don't get that inflammation. And number three, do you know what's better than retinol? Is retinaldehyde. Retinaldehyde works 11 times faster than retinol with zero irritation. So for skin of color, I'm always going to say retinaldehyde is better than retinol. It's just there's so few products with retinaldehyde in the market that you almost have to use retinol. But again, I think watch over the next 12 months because I've spoken about it so much. You're going to start seeing more products with retinaldehyde in it 12 months from now.
1: Now, one of the things that you talk about is skin pores, the pores of the skin and oily skin. Many people with melanin in their skin are going to produce more oil. And so tell us about what we need to understand about that and those pores.
0: Okay, so what's happening is, imagine your pore is a little bit like a cup and sebum is filling this cup. What you want to use is salicylic acid at 2% to get into that pore to unclog it. It's a fat soluble acid, literally just scoops out the pore. So I would just say you need one product if you have oily skin, and that is 2% leave on salicylic acid.
1: And
0: All
1: so,
0: your
1: should
0: choices
1: we
0: are
1: be
0: available.
1: putting that all over? Because I use
0: Correct.
1: salicylic acid like only like if I'm going to have a breakout or a
0: Yeah.
1: bump, and I'm going to put it right there. But you would
0: So
1: suggest.
0: if you have oily skin, you're going to want to control the oil. But if you have normal or combination skin, then it's not going to be worth you putting salicylic acid everywhere. You might just do it the week before your period, which is what I do. I switch up my skincare the week before my period, and now I'm going to get a spot. And I switch to an oily acne routine, which is your salicylic acid, your niacinamide, and your vitamin A. Just the week before, if you want to prevent that, couple of spots that happen around your menstruation time.
1: And you talk a lot, you write a lot about niacinamide. Tell us what it is and why it's important.
0: So niacinamide between 2 to 5% is the ideal range, and it is your best friend. You need it whether, so if you have oily skin, it helps you control sebum. If you have dry skin, it improves your skin barrier. If you have sensitive skin, it helps you too. It's an anti-inflammatory. If you have hyperpigmentation, it also helps with the hyperpigmentation. So it's one of those ingredients that is just a no-brainer. It's the reason I put it into my mineral sunscreen for skin of color is because we all need niacinamide in our routine. And a lot of us, don't want to be layering lots of products. Ideally, you want almost like a couple of products that pack a punch, have, all the cocktail of actives that you need, non-irritating and at the percentages that you require. So niacinamide would be one of them.
1: And as we're talking about how to really be gentle with our skin, and a lot of us are not, especially if we have an irritation, we have a bump, we want it to go away, we pop it, and it's going to create a spot. And so it's just hard to resist,
0: I know.
1: keeping your hands out of your face. But you
0: What I
1: really.
0: recommend are hydrocolloid patches. So you just pop it on the area where you've got the spot and it stops you from touching it and introducing more bacteria to the area.
1: And what kind of patch is that?
0: They're called hydrocolloid patches. So I went to Walgreens and there's a whole range of hydrocolloid patches. You can get little ones, big ones, they can cover the full area and just stops you from touching.
1: And what I love about it is that you're really testing products for the veracity of the product, the truth of the product. You know,
0: Absolutely.
1: and when people link into your book and into your channel, they'll be able to hear about any number of products maybe that they were thinking about using or have used, whether they're working or not. Now, we kind of know if a product is working by the results that we get. But one of the things that you and I were talking about during the break is vitamin C. And I said, I thought of you this morning when I put my vitamin C on, and you immediately asked me, okay, how was it packaged? Why?
0: Because vitamin C is an antioxidant. It's highly unstable and it oxidizes in oxygen. So you need to make sure that your vitamin C has no oxygen around it. That means packaging is essential. Pipettes are a mistake. Jars are a mistake. You want to go for airless pumps. So there's no oxygen around it, number one. Number two, it has to be opaque, so no light can get through because it can also degrade the vitamin C. And number three, it should be in combination with other antioxidants in order to stabilize it. So if you're buying yourself just a vitamin C serum, that's not going to be effective. You want something that's got vitamin A, vitamin C, vitamin E, coenzyme Q10, and other antioxidants in order to stabilize it. Otherwise, the problem is, there's no magic that happens when you put vitamin C on the skin immediately, right? It's not like an exfoliator where you suddenly feel like your skin is glowing. So you're relying on this product working and assuming that it's working because it's expensive. But there's no visual cue for you to go, okay, this product is working. Does that make sense?
1: Absolutely.
0: And that's when knowledge comes in. That's when it's important to go, actually, this product is working because of all the three things that I've just said. I know that vitamin C is stable. And so this is why I think the book is quite important.
1: Absolutely. Let me get a quick break here, but when we come back, we'll break down some of the other products that Dr. V talks about that are important for our skin. But I also want to talk about sunscreen and its importance. Stay with us. We're back right after this.

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10: Welcome back, everybody, to the Carlette Christmas Show. This morning, we are going to school about what it is that we're putting on our face. If you have not connected with Dr. Vinita Rattan and her YouTube channel and her products, what are you waiting for? It is something that every woman of color that has any type of melanin in your skin, and you said it, Dr. V, if you tan at all, this puts you in that category to really understand what you're using on your face and what you shouldn't be using. Before we went to break, I asked about sunscreen, because now the move is to put sunscreen in your foundation, to sell you a sunscreen to put on before your foundation. What do we need to understand about the importance of sunscreen?
6: Okay, so the biggest mistake actually is sunscreen in your foundation.
10: That's the biggest mistake?
6: It's a big mistake. I'll tell you why. Usually sunscreen in foundation, maximum you're looking at 25, SPF 25, maximum.
10: Okay.
6: Now, on top of that, the amount of foundation you would have to wear in order to get SPF 25 is going to make you look like you're wearing a mask. And that's not what people do. People dot it on their face and then they blend it. They're not wearing nearly enough, right? What you want is a quarter to half a teaspoon of mineral SPF 50 for skin of color. And it has to be broad spectrum. So SPF 50 relates to burning. Broad spectrum relates to your UVA rays. And it's your UVA rays that leads to hyperpigmentation and cancer. That's why it's important to look for that word broad spectrum.
10: Okay.
6: It's not enough even just have SPF 50.
10: Wow. Okay, so tell us about the sunscreen that you formulated.
6: Okay, so for skin of color, because hyperpigmentation is our biggest issue, I want to create an anti-inflammatory mineral sunscreen that treated hyperpigmentation simultaneously. So this is unzincable, and it took me a couple of years to create because it's very hard to make a zinc oxide-based sunscreen, fragrance-free, with niacinamide and no white cast. That was one of the hardest things ever. And there's a reason why nobody had done it previously is because, you know, it's almost like you're putting a white powder into a suspension and then trying to figure out how to make it invisible on skin of color, which is, it's very difficult.
10: And so what was the secret for you? How did you figure it out?
6: It's the base, actually. It's how it's suspended, how you suspend the particles and how it's distributed in order to not give that white cast. Mm-hmm. Often they can clump together and that's what leads to that white cast. It's how you suspend the particles in the base fluid.
10: Mm-hmm. And so what I found was I was buying a lot of products, and to the point that you made about the vitamin C, didn't really know that, you know, the logistics of what that needed to look like. And then so I just started going to a dermatologist so that I could really find the scientific results, because I am a woman who has large pores and who picks at her skin if the time comes and I have a problem, and would get dark spots. I mean, really, really dark spots, and still had adult acne. So one of the products that you write about in the book is azelaic acid. And tell me about that, because my dermatologist recommended that, but I'm not seeing a real big...
6: Great results. I'm going to be honest, azelaic acid is not the most effective ingredient for us. Azelaic acid is fine for red marks post-acne, and it's good for rosacea skin or sensitive skin. Okay, so it's not really, to be honest, a key active that we're going to need. The key active skin of color requires is your tyrosinase inhibitors. So those are things like your vitamin C, your vitamin A, green tea extract. We need exfoliators in order to get rid of dead, dull skin, in order to get that glow back. So we want lactic acid and mandelic acid in our exfoliator. We want to be, when we wash our face, we want to be washing with a very hydrating wash that also has humectants in it, the water magnets, because we have less ceramides in our skin than Caucasian skin. So we also need ceramides and peptides in our moisturizer. So there's just groups of ingredients that we need in order for our skin to be optimal.
10: Mm-hmm.
6: And it's not the same set of ingredients that Caucasians need.
10: And so here's where the slippery slope happens. We all need so much for the optimization of what we want our skin to look like. How do you create a regimen that's not over the top, where you're not using, you know, 10 products? Because I want to use 3 products. I want to use a face wash. Sometimes I want to exfoliate. I don't exfoliate all the time. I want to use a face cream for wrinkles. I want to use an eye cream and maybe a serum.
6: Yeah.
10: Well, that's about 5 things. So
6: that's 5. And that's a really healthy number. That's a lot of products even. But what you basically want is each product to contain 5 to 10 actives each. That's how you do it. We haven't, none of us have time. We're all busy people, mm-hmm. you know, juggling 100 things. We don't sit there time to do a 10-step skincare routine.
11: Right.
6: We want our moisturizer to have ceramides, peptides. We want a hyaluronic acid. I don't want a separate step for hyaluronic acid. Right. I want my hyaluronic acid in my moisturizer. Mm-hmm. I want all my tyrosinase inhibitors in my moisturizer and serum. I haven't got time to do 5 different steps of serum. Mm-hmm. So this is also important for us, is that for us, we require cocktail creams. Single actives just aren't going to cut it for us. And so as much as I love The Ordinary, and it's a brilliant, you know, beginner's guide to getting some great ingredients, you will plateau with The Ordinary, just because, you know, even they will say you can't really wear more than 3 layers before the 4th layer is not penetrating anymore. Mm-hmm. So if you have an actual skin issue and there's pathology there, then you want to get those cocktail of ingredients together. So for example, having azelaic acid as one ingredient isn't going to do much. Do you know what I mean?
11: Right,
6: so
11: right.
6: I think if we understand that concept, then everybody's going to have better skin, mm-hmm. and it's going to be much easier.
10: And you know, I just really want to speak to women with melanin, because especially for African American women or Black women, you know, we have this adage that Black don't crack, and that we don't wrinkle as much, and that this is true. But I think that sometimes it prevents us from creating a regimen, because we think that we have this melanin in our skin, we don't really have to do anything. And that really isn't true, is it?
6: Yeah, because actually we get hyperpigmentation instead. So this is an example of, if I was to create an anti-aging cream for someone with skin of color versus a Caucasian, you would have completely different actives, right? Mm-hmm. Because for Caucasians, they're worrying about wrinkling from their 20s. For skin of color, wrinkling tends to be something that happens much later. In fact, dull skin, hyperpigmentation, dry skin happens faster for us. So anti-aging is just looks different for us, and we need different ingredients. But sunscreen is something that will lead to hyperpigmentation and make us look older. So it's not that, you know, wrinkles make us look older. It's dull, hyperpigmented, dry skin that makes us look older. Wow. And pores, open pores as well. So one of the reasons why pores look worse with age is because we have destruction of collagen that happens. And when collagen is destroyed, pores look larger. And that's why I recommend you start drinking collagen, marine collagen, 8 to 10 grams is what I recommend. Very good. And second thing is you want to use fat-soluble vitamin C. So tetrahexyldecalascorbate, basically, that gets into the dermis to stimulate collagen. This is one of the few things, that plus peptides, that will help to rebuild your collagen.
10: Wow. Let's take a break here. But when we come back, I want to talk about your products, how people can find you, and how they can connect to all of the resources, because it can be overwhelming. And so if you are not on a skincare regimen, take it baby steps. But these are certain important facts that we all need to know to look, feel, and age gracefully. Stay with us. We're back right after this.

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4: Republicans have a new complication. Good morning. 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CLECO energizes us. The death of Senator Lindsey Graham on Saturday, coupled with Senator Mitch McConnell's continued absence, leaves Senate Republicans shorthanded at a crucial moment for President Donald Trump's agenda. The Senate returned yesterday from a two-week recess with a long to-do list, renewing an expired surveillance law, considering Trump's request for more Pentagon funding for the war with Iran, confirming Todd Blanche as Attorney General, and advancing spending bills before a September 30th government funding shutdown. Graham's death and McConnell's extended absence leaves Republicans with a 51-47 Senate majority. McConnell, who was hospitalized last month, said on Sunday he's not yet ready to return to the Senate floor on doctor's advice, reducing Republicans to a slimmer majority until Graham's successor is sworn in and McConnell returns. On Point Media News is brought to you by CLECO. CLECO energizes us. I'm Wade Hampton.
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14: Hey, everybody. 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This morning's meditation says, painful as the present time may be, you will one day see the reason for it. You will see that it was not only testing, but also a preparation for the life work which you are to do. Have faith that your prayers and aspirations will someday be answered. Answered in a way that perhaps seems painful to you, but is the only right way. Selfishness and pride often make us want things that are not good for us. They need to be burned out of our natures. We must blocks which are holding us back before we can expect our prayers to be answered.
15: Man, that's a lot. That's a lot right there. I'm trying to see where to start at with this because, you know, all of us go through things and we want to be out of them now. You know, we all have situations that we go through, and because of our selfish natures, we don't really want to have to deal with the things that are going to make us better uses, if that makes sense.
14: Mm-hmm.
15: There's things that God has ordained, and there's a will, plan, and purpose that he has designed for us. But a lot of times to get to those places, we have to go through some rough patches. We think we're ready to do the thing that God has ordained us to do, but we have to understand that God is the owner's manual to us.
14: Mm-hmm.
15: And he knows to those places we have to go through some. We think we're ready to do the thing that God has ordained us to do, but we have to understand that God is the owner's manual to us.
14: Mm-hmm.
15: And he knows what's ahead. He knows what we're going to have to deal with, and he knows when we're ready to deal with them. That's why we have to be able to allow God to shape and mold us for the task that we're going to have to become. You know, I can look back now and see some of the things that I'm doing in life that I just wasn't prepared to do at 25, mm-hmm. 35. You know, as a matter of fact, I was hard-headed. So it took me a longer time to get to this place to where I'm able to do some of the things that God has ordained for my life. But there's still lots of work. And if you would have asked me at 25, I would have told you, yeah, I'm ready to go. Let's go. You know?
14: Yeah.
15: But now, as I look back, I understand that I wasn't anywhere nearly ready, you know, to do some of the things that God has willed for my life. And also, you know, we have to understand that we have to really grow in our knowing that the things that God has ordained for us will happen in the timing that God wants them to happen as well. Therefore, I have to yield my will to the will of God, and I have to be able to withstand the wiles of what's going to happen to me. I have to be able to deal and know that God is God. I have to have faith that God is God, and whatever I'm going through, it's to make me a better me to be able to do the tougher things that I'm going to have to do, right? So it's very important that we allow, and we have to be able to understand that God knows the end from the beginning, and he'll show us sometimes what the end is from the beginning, but we don't see the things that we have to go through to get to that end.
14: Right.
15: We have to allow ourselves to be patient, trust in God that God knows, and he's going to get us to where we need to be. But we have to keep the faith.
14: That's good. You know, this morning, I thought, reading the meditation, this is right where I am, in that painful place of change. And it's often been said that people don't like change. But people don't like change because change is painful. When I have to come out of doing the only thing that I've ever known to do, and I have to change that,
15: right?
14: Or God has to change that in me, because what I'm finding is I can't change me. Only God can change me. But just understanding that process and feeling and going through is painful.
15: Right.
14: And the meditation tells me this morning that I will see that it was and is right now, it is a testing, but also
15: right.
14: preparation. And so this morning I got up really, really early, and I heard the Holy Spirit say, get up now. And he gave me some instructions on what to do. And I talked back a little bit, and I was like, I'm just not ready to get up now. But it was a gentle voice that said, and it was earlier than what I usually get up. And so I did. I got up, and I didn't feel

0: as sleepy or as sluggish because I didn't get those few more minutes, but I got up and just did the things and then sat with the meditation. And the Holy Spirit reminded me after I read the meditation that he had told me Sunday, just abandon your plan. Abandon your plan. And really, this meditation is further confirmation that though those things that we have to put down that we thought was the grand plan for God's plan, even that part can be painful in the moment. But then it tells us that it's just preparation for what's to come. And it says, you know, again, it says it's painful, but in order to get through to the other side, I have to feel all of those things, absorb those things, and understand that those things are preparation for right. what's to come. Things that I don't see or know.
1: Absolutely. And so we understand now that there are things that we have used to get along.
0: Absolutely.
1: That are no longer helping us anymore. And we have to understand, just as a rocket, when it takes off, it's got these fuel boosters. Once the boosters are empty, you have to dump them because they become sludge. A lot of the, you know, they stop the rocket from going.
0: Right.
1: And so that's it, metaphorically, that is what we're dealing with in our lives as we grow wiser, as we gain more wisdom. Less of the protective behaviors that mm-hmm. we used to use. We don't need them anymore. And we put down the fear and we pick up more faith. And we understand that God will never leave us or forsake us.
0: Mm-hmm.
1: He's not going to leave us or forsake us. And so we have to know that to go forward in what God has for us, we have to put down some of the things that we've been relying on that holds us back. And that makes us fearful. And it causes us to bear ourselves to the world. You know, a lot of times mm-hmm. we're hiding. We want to be invisible. We don't want the world to see the real us.
0: Right.
1: But to be who God wants us to be, we have to be brave and courageous and drop those things that God is asking us to drop. Because he's telling us. The way that he speaks to us in the small, still voice, which is our conscience. Mm-hmm. He's speaking to us, telling us what to do and giving us instruction and direction, but we have to be obedient.
0: Right. And it's to your point about the rocket boosters. It even says that. It says that those things that really we need to, that need to be moved, it says they need to be burned out of right. our natures.
1: Right. They have to go.
0: But only God can burn them out. And I was having a conversation with Deuce yesterday. And we were talking about really self-honesty. And if I could be totally honest, I didn't want those things to be burned out because those were the things that I felt helped me. Those were the things that I've always used. And when I can say, yeah, really, if truth be told, I don't want those things to go away. But in order to get where God wants me to be, they have to go away. And I have to abandon all of those things and abandon self so that God can do the work in me that needs to be done and in all of us to do and be and show up the way that right. he needs us.
1: Right, right. We have to take those instructions and we have to be obedient and we have to put the fear down.
0: Yeah.
1: We have to put the fear down. The fear is just the boogeyman. It has no power to do us anything. It only debilitates you from doing what the will, plan, and purpose for your life is that God has given you. So let's put that fear down and let's be strong and courageous and go forward in our day and in all the tasks that we have to do. We just have to be brave.
0: Let's do that. And let's pray like this. It says, I pray that I may be willing to go through a time of testing. I pray that I may trust God for the outcome.
1: And that's a lot right there. You know, we have to really be able to put it down, Corlette,
0: mm-hmm.
1: And we have to say that, Lord, I trust you. I trust you. And we have to diligently seek God. As we're diligently seeking God, he will make us a vessel that he can work through. And we all know people like this. They're just diligent in what they're doing.
0: Mm-hmm.
1: They're diligent in what they're doing, and they always seem to get to where they're going.
0: There it is. That, family, is our OPT meditation intention and or thought for the day. 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
12: Welcome, everybody, to the Carlette Christmas Show. This morning, we're sharing a story of love, hope, and perseverance. And it's really a story of the complexities of generational cycles. Our guest this morning is debuting her new novel. Her name is Diane Marie Brown, and the book is entitled Black Candle Women. Diane, good morning and welcome.
13: Good morning. Thanks for having me.
12: Absolutely. So before we get to Black Candle Women, which is absolutely riveting, tell us a little bit about yourself.
13: Well, I am a mom and a wife and a dog mom that lives in Southern California. I grew up in the northern part of the state, but came down here to go to college. But both my parents are transplants from Louisiana. And so I would visit at an uncle that lived in New Orleans. And so my mom and I would travel by train and visit him every summer. And so that was a big inspiration for the book Black Candle Women, which I have been working on for quite a while, but have always wanted to be a writer. And this book is a passion project that took inspiration from a lot of different places, as I mentioned in my travels, but just being a mom and my ideas of family and experiences with my family, and really a dedication to my mom, who is a big influence on me.
12: Wow. And so you went about your life. You went to college and you graduated from college and you started working. But were you still working on your passion of writing all the while?
13: Yes, it didn't occur to me when I was younger. I always wrote stories. I was always very creative, told stories in many different ways, but it was just for fun. You know, I never thought that was something that I could actually do for a living, be an author like other authors that I read all the time. I don't know why I didn't put that together as a possibility. So, but I just felt once I started working, I was missing that creative outlet, and started reading a lot more, and read Terry McMillan, who was a big inspiration for me. And that really told me that, hey, you know, maybe I could be an author at some point. And so that was really kind of the first push for me. And then just started working on my craft a little bit more. I went back to school after writing a couple of books and not getting them sold. I had an agent and everything, and she wasn't able to place the book anywhere. And so went back to school to work on my craft in my 30s. And that is where I started working on this book.
12: Mm-hmm. So what about Terry McMillan's writing that resonated so deeply within you that made you say, I can do this too?
13: Well, she was just writing stories about Black women living their lives and dealing with the things that we deal with. It wasn't, you know, some huge plot-driven type of story, you know, the way that I thought that books had to be written with this big hook or this urgency. No, it was dealing with still challenges, and there was plot, and you wanted to keep turning the pages to find out what happened, but it was with their relationships, with their romantic relationships, with their sisterhood, with their parents and their family members, and on their jobs. And so that just really spoke to me. And I enjoyed those books so much. And then I saw, you know, well, hey, this is of interest, not just reading. People want to see these on the screen. She was getting, you know, movies made of her books. And mm-hmm. So I knew that there was a market for this, even though sometimes we're told that there's not a market for our stories, but there definitely is.
12: So how do you come out of your day job and everything that you've known after you read, start reading Terry McMillan's work, and I'm sure others, and think, could this really happen for me? Could my stories resonate like many of the authors that I'm reading? When does it resonate that you too could do the same thing?
13: You know, it's funny. It doesn't necessarily resonate that way for a long time. Even now, you know, it's still, I think I still have some of that imposter syndrome because I've been working on this for so long. But, you know, you are writing, you're taking time out of your day every day and working and creating stories, putting down words. And you're like, you know, is anybody ever going to read this? Am I just doing this right. for no reason?
12: Mm-hmm.
13: And so you have to really, you know, believe, you have to love your writing. You have to trust in your abilities and your craft. And if that's your passion, then you have to really believe in yourself and find people that will encourage you and believe in you. That's important to have that support system built in somewhere because it can be discouraging. With anyone who does something creative or even not creative, you know, something that you really want to take on as your passion.
12: So the first go around, you get an agent, she's not able to sell your book. Is it the same book that we hold today? Is it Candle Women or is it another work?
13: It was another book. I had written a book that was very different in tone and, you know, was more, this was back in the day when, kind of like a Devil Wears Prada kind of tone. Back then they used the term, you know, they do this to women the way that they classify books. But they called it chick lit, like books about like,
12: mm-hmm.
13: people who, you know, the Shopaholic series books. And so it was kind of in that vein, but it was, you know, kind of what we do to romance, mm-hmm. unfortunately, but it was a fun book. It was a funny book, a character that was kind of quirky and fun, but it just didn't connect. And so that was discouraging because we tried to sell it for, I think, over a year, maybe even 2 years.
12: Mm-hmm.
13: You know, just getting the agent, you think that getting an agent that, yes, that's that, you know, I've made it,
12: right.
13: It's so hard just to get an agent.
12: Uh-huh.
13: And so then with this book, even still, it took me a very long time. I didn't find an agent. I tried to sell it for many years. And this book came about through an open call that happened in the summer of 2020, with a publisher, an imprint that was looking for fiction from Black writers who weren't agented. And so I submitted through that process to an agent.
12: How'd you find out about it? How did you find out that that was happening?
13: Twitter. Somebody posted, one of my like writing mentors that I follow, she posted something on Twitter about it. And so I said, well, hey, I had started working on something else. I said, you know, I have this book that's kind of, I've tried to pitch it and I haven't connected. And so, I sent my query to this imprint and there is an editor there that connected to it. And, you know, that I had gotten feedback about some of the issues that people, agents had with pacing, but the editor really liked the characters and the story and kind of could see what I was trying to do and was, you know, willing to take it on and work with me. So we revised for a while, but they wanted to purchase the book, but I had to have an agent, even though they opened this process, they helped me find an agent and connected me to my wonderful agent, who I wouldn't have found otherwise because she was closed to queries and only looked at this project because it was coming from a publisher.
12: Wow. Let me get a break here. But when we come back, I want to talk about Black Candle Women, but I want to talk about how possibility lives when we just don't quit. Our guest this morning is Diane Marie Brown. Her book, Black Candle Women. It is

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10: Welcome back, everybody, to the Carlette Christmas Show. Our guest this morning is Diane Marie Brown. You may have seen her on the Today Show. Her book was one of Jenna's picks for her book club, and it caused us to pick it up. Read with Jenna, Black Candle Women. It is just, the book is just riveting, to say the least. But before we get to the content of the book, I want to talk about you really carrying this book, I guess, in your metaphorical womb for over a decade. How do you start the birthing process of Candle Women?
11: It actually started as a writing prompt in one of my classes. So when I went back to school, I took, it was a program, it's called a professional writing program, similar to a creative writing program, but we also took classes in poetry, screenwriting, and nonfiction. But this was a writing class with, they're all taught by working authors. And so I don't remember even the exact prompt, but whatever it was, I responded thinking about this group of women who were cursed. I don't know why that stuck with me. But again, something from my travels when I was younger, I'm sure was lurking back in my mind at the time. And it kind of started as a short story. I was going to develop it, but I really kind of liked these women, and I wanted to see more. I wanted to peer more into their lives and go back in time to look at the backstory of one of the characters. And

0: So that's how I grew it into a novel.
1: And so the characters are so real in the book. I mean, you can, their emotions, what they're going through is just almost palpable. I mean, and if you're from the South and if you're from New Orleans, it really, really resonates. How did these characters, how were they, how did they come to life in your head?
0: They're probably just mixtures of people that I've known, people from definitely people from my husband's family.
1: From your husband's family. Okay.
0: But also, my daughters, I have four daughters, and so there was a teenage character, Nikki, in the book, and I'm sure that I gleaned a lot from them, raising them as teenagers. And one character is a therapist who works out of her home. And so I once had a therapist that I saw in her home, and I just thought it was the coolest thing that she had a home office. And so just little bits that I of their characterizations, but just their and their traits, but also just how they lived and those different components I've taken from different places. And that really helped me think about each character and who they were. So that way when I wrote them, they were very, I wanted them to be very distinct for me and feeling like I knew them so that on the page they came across as very different people.
1: And so after such a long time, a decade or so of trying to get published and get noticed and have people pick up your book, what's it like when somebody finally says, "Yeah, we think that this is something that is will sell?"
0: Yeah, it was an amazing feeling. I felt very blessed. I really feel that timing is something that we finding the right timing is hard for us to consider, especially after years and years and years. But I definitely think this book, this was the right time for this book. Not just because of the agent and the editor that I found, or who found me, but I think this is the right time for it to come out. It found the Read with Jenna program. I don't think she might not have, she didn't even have the Read with Jenna program, many years ago if I were to try, if I would have sold it back then. And I think the types of books that are selling now and what people are talking about, this book makes a lot more sense now. And so, I think there is something to be said about being patient and, believing and, I am a prayerful person. And so, I just believe that this is when, this is something that God wanted for me, but I just had to wait for his timing.
1: Did you ever lose belief or faith?
0: Oh yeah, definitely. Especially, I had some close calls, with it before. Even within, there was an independent, publisher that with that first book, he was very close to, publishing my very first book. But he just published so few fiction titles a year. But and so we came close, but it was ultimately a no. So I also went straight to him with this book many years ago. And same thing. He was really on the fence. He wanted to move forward, but ultimately chose to another book for their fiction pick that year. And it's funny, I was at a book event a week before the book came out with booksellers, and he came to my table and he said, "Do you know who I am?" And I'm like, "Yes, I know who you are." And he was just very congratulatory to me, and he said he's so proud of me, and he's, said he's been watching my story. And so that meant a lot. Even though he ultimately didn't buy the book, that being so close, you know, gave me hope. And so just the kind of those small little things kept me going over time.
1: Absolutely. Well, when we come back, we'll talk about Black Candle Women. It is a story of so many intricacies, and it deals with, in my vision, and you tell me, it deals with those generational cycles that a lot of families deal with. We'll have that and more right after this.
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1: Welcome back, everybody, to the Carlette Christmas Show. It's our great pleasure to welcome Diane Marie Brown. And Diane, it's a pleasure just on so many levels, because every day, every single day that we are graced to join our television viewers or grace the microphone on radio, one of the things that we talk about all the time is what is possible, possibility. And you speak to that, because you could have quit. And I can imagine, I know that it's hard when you're trying to live out your dream and everybody's saying no, and but you don't quit. And so before we start talking about a little bit of what happens in Candle Women, I've got to ask, what was it like being chosen for Jenna's book club, first of all?
0: Yes, that was a huge deal. And I knew about it way back in August, but I wasn't allowed to say anything. So I had this huge secret, this great news that I just had to keep inside for months and months and months, because it's a big reveal. And so it's just been tremendous. She's very well read, and the fact that she's read so many books, but this book resonated with her, just meant a huge deal to me. And the type of, you know, being on that type of a platform is unmatched. Mm-hmm. And so I'm just very grateful to have been a pick for that show.
1: And then what's it like when you get a blurb from Ava DuVernay?
0: Also very wonderful. Although Ava and I went to UCLA together, she was my best friend at UCLA.
1: Okay, so, that's good to have a best friend like Ava DuVernay.
0: Yes. I mean, she's doing huge things now that, you know, same kind of like who I mean, I knew she was always going to do great things, but knowing her back then, but. We've known each other for a long time. And so it doesn't mean that she would, you know, had to do a blurb for me.
1: No.
0: So I was grateful that she took the time to read it and was able to blurb it.
1: Mm-hmm. And so let's talk about Candle Women. First of all, the title. Why Candle Women? Black Candle Women.
0: Yes. So this is a family of Black women, and we kind of wanted that to be very prominent. There's Black women on the cover. The cover is beautiful. Mm-hmm. These beautiful Black women on the cover. And the candle really in there to note the secrets coming to life, shedding light mm-hmm. on secrets that have been held in this family, and also a hint to some of the elements of voodoo and hoodoo that are shared in the book. And so working with my publisher, trying to think about, you know, what are kind of those keywords that we want to clue people into the tone and the themes of this book. So that's how we came up with Black Candle Women.
1: Mm-hmm. And so there are really five main characters, I guess, in the book, and each of them does have a distinct personality. What I wondered about as I was reading the book and the witchcraft, the voodoo and the hoodoo, was that something that you really had to research? Because it's woven into the plot so well.
0: Yes, I did research it quite a bit, to the point where I kind of had an idea of the book, and that's why I started the research. And as I researched more, my research influenced the story in some way. So I got ideas about where the story might go after I researched the component. And I said, well, I really would love to add this element, but there's not a way for me to do that with the story right now. And so I thought of a story idea, a plot idea, based on the research. So, and that happens sometimes. And I think that's a really fun part of the writing process.
1: Mm-hmm. And when did you start to know who these characters were? How do they come you know, how are they born for you? Because each of them is very distinct.
0: Yes. And I, you know, part of that was really wanting to connect them to the voodoo and the hoodoo. And so.
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0: Yeah. I think we're onto something there with the brand new Pastor Mike Jr. It's called Suddenly Good Morning, Central Louisiana. It's the Unstoppable Wade Hampton Show, the place where we speak the invisible and decree the impossible. I'm asking you to lift your faith and raise your expectation today and get ready, because what God is about to do in your life is bigger than what you can see right now. Hallelujah. All right. Let's start the day with some scripture this morning. I'm going to go to Revelation 3 and 20. Chapter 3, verse 20 of the book of Revelation. It says this: Behold, I stand at the door and knock. If any man hear my voice and open the door, I will come into him and will sup with him and he with me. That's Revelation 3 and 20. Let's pray. Lord God, thank you. You said that you would be at the door knocking, and today we open that door really wide. So step into our homes and in our hearts and in our decisions this day. Lead us, Lord. Fill us, and let your presence shift every atmosphere we walk into. We welcome you in right now, right here, in the mighty and matchless name of Jesus Christ. Amen. Are you ready for the Bible quiz today? All right, get your Bibles out, your Bible apps on your phones and your tablets, and let's get ready to come sit at the front of the class if you can get this right. I'm at 318-484-2500. You can call me immediately when you get the answer to the Bible quiz. You can also go on our socials, the Wade Hampton page on Facebook or the Wade Hampton Show Facebook page. That's where you're going to find the Bible quiz. Here we go today. According to Luke 8, 4 through 8, where should seed or the word be sown? According to Luke 8, verses 4 through 8, where should the seed or the word of God be sown? Is it on the wayside? Is it among rocks? Could it be among thorns, or maybe on good ground? You decide. You get back with me. Again, 318-484-2500. I've got a toll-free line if you're outside the local calling area. 1-877-464-2500. I'll be waiting for you to come sit at the front of the class today. It's a virtual classroom, and of course, it's an open book test. Look it up in Luke 8, verses 4 through 8. All right, family, we're going to slide real fast back into the hits. I've got the brand new number one song in the country, gospel-wise, Ron Carter, Ricky Dillard with Open My Eyes. We're going to be hearing some Jane Fortune, Tasha Cobbs Leonard, and a brand new LaShawn Brown Jr. right here, right now.
1: That was fast. Now here's another hit.

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0: Yes, you are truly unique. You're one of one. That's Chicago native LaShawn Brown Jr. One of one. These are the songs that's calling. We got up next on the Unstoppable Wade Hampton Show. This is KAYTKQJOFM. We're five cities strong all day long. And we're going around the planet at www.kaytfm.com. You know, the folks up in Monroe, Louisiana, they are cutting up this morning. I want to thank you for all the phone calls from there. Alexandria, where are you? I need you to check in. 318-484-2500. 318-484-2500. Hey, The Encounter is a new youth gathering, and they're going to ask for God's presence. They're going to request God's presence. And this is going to take place the 24th and the 25th of this month at 6:30 p.m. each night at Rebirth Ministries. Rebirth Ministries is located at 1226 MacArthur Drive under the capable leadership of Pastor John Belvin. The Encounter is a youth gathering. They've got Associate Pastor Ashton Dean on Friday night. Ashton Dean is going to be speaking. And then on Saturday night, Reverend Altorio Holden Jr. will be speaking. And they've got a wonderful worship team called Stand Out. They will be bringing in the presence of the Lord each night, all right? So that's The Encounter. Young people from all over this area and beyond, you're invited to Rebirth Ministries at 1226 MacArthur Drive, July 24th and 25th at 6:30 p.m. Friday and Saturday night. You probably would like to be there. I know you would. And if you've got young people in your family, do suggest and get them there. You know, especially young people who can't drive. Amen. That's going to be good. All right. Let's go ahead and take another look at today's Bible quiz. Here we go. You can come sit at the front of the class if you get this right, for sure. According to Luke 8, 4 through 8, where should seed or the word be sown? Would it be on the wayside? Could it be among rocks? Maybe among thorns? Or would it be good ground? This should be very easy. 318-484-2500. I'm looking for you to call so you can come sit up front and join the other people I've got up front. We've got a big lineup of people that wants to sit in the front row today. So if you want to get in, you got to get in where you fit in. Call now. Again, 318-484-2500. We'll do birthdays and anniversaries as we get phone calls for them. If we don't get phone calls on them, then guess what? We won't do them. But hey, it's your deal. Today's the 14th of July. You know someone who's celebrating a birthday? Let's party together. 318-484-2500. All right, coming up, coming at you. We're going to get right to the music real quick after the break. Here's what we got coming up, folks. I've got the very latest from Anthony Brown and Group Therapy. It's called Always Be Good. Also, Marvin Sapp, Samaje, and Liza Clarity Noir. You don't want to miss it. It's all happening on the Unstoppable Wade Hampton Show. We're going to do it real quick, too.
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0: It's a July summer revival at the Greater New Zion Baptist Church. 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

0: Yeah, no, that could very well be my testimony, too. God chose me. You might see the glow, but you didn't necessarily see the grind. That's Liza Clarity Noir. God Chose Me, The Unstoppable Wade Hampton Show is what you're listening to on KAYT, KQJO-FM. Hey, listen, if trouble is in your life, don't let trouble take you out. The Greater New Zion Baptist Church is going to revive you with a July Summer Revival that starts tomorrow night with Pastor Eugene Stevenson from the New Jerusalem Baptist Church. Your host pastor is Gregory Clark at the Greater New Zion Baptist Church in a July Summer Revival. It kicks off at 6:30 tomorrow night. Three nights, three speakers. It's going to be grand. We've got some information on that coming up. Plus, I've got some brand new music on the way from Bree Babineaux, Mervyn Mayo, Trinity 5-7, and PJ Morton, and Pastor Charles A.R. You don't want to miss it. 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

5th, starting at 6:30 p.m. nightly at Rebirth Ministries, 1226 MacArthur Drive. This is your moment to seek Him, experience Him, and live for Him. Psalm 27:8 says, "My heart says of you."

0: 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All weekend long, it's worship led by the Standout Worship Team. 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The Encounter, a youth gathering for God's presence. 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

Wade Hampton Show on your radio, and it's good to have you here on this Tuesday morning, the 14th of July. You know, I'm compelled to talk about something because we here in the United States as Christians and believers, you know, we tend to complain about small things like gas prices and this, that, and the other, and what people are doing in Washington, D.C., Baton Rouge, or any other place. We will find that to complain about. But what about those believers and Christians that are being persecuted around the world? People who are coming into a knowledge of Jesus Christ, and their governments are persecuting them. The people around them are persecuting and killing them. We should lift them up in the name of Jesus. Lord God, send your angels to protect and provide for them. In the mighty name of Christ Jesus, we pray. Amen. You know, we have to get out of this self-absorption type thing about woe is me and what's going on around us. And we need to be more concerned about the word of God that goes around the world. Amen. Well, I'm glad you agreed. All right, let's talk about the Bible quiz right now. We got some people who are sitting at the front of the class. Here is the quiz clue. According to Luke 8, 4 through 8, where should seed or the word be sown? That word should go on good ground. Good ground is the correct answer. We want to thank Bertha Page from Monroe, Sharon Gilbert in Monroe,

you got it right as well. I do want to thank you for the privilege of your time today. I'm looking forward to spending more of it with you tomorrow morning following On Point Media with Carlette and David Christmas. In the meantime, remember this. There are two kinds of people in the world, you know that. Those that think they can and those that think they can't. And you know what? They're both right. Now, which of them are you? Hey, make sure you keep the dream alive. Keep praying, keep positive, and keep the peace. And above all, stay unstoppable. And if you're a go-getter, keep going to get it. You may not get it all in one day, but one day you will get it all. So until we meet again, love yourself, love each other, and enjoy your life. And enjoy the rest.

0: Donnie McClurkin and Caleb Brown coming at you. After 11 o'clock, great ministries and music all afternoon long that we've lined up for you. And then tonight at 6 o'clock, you got Greg Phillips stepping in. I'm looking forward to seeing you back here at 9 a.m. tomorrow morning. Be here. Aloha. Thank you. God bless.
1: That was fast. Now here's another hit.
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Stevenson from the New Jerusalem Baptist Church, Pastor Robert E. Woods from the First Union Missionary Baptist Church, and Pastor Danny Prenail from the Latter Rain Pentecostal Church. 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

8:30 p.m. nightly at Rebirth Ministries, 1226 MacArthur Drive. This is your moment to seek Him, experience Him, and live for Him. Psalm 27:8 says, "My heart says,

0: Holden Jr. steps in with a dynamic message that will ignite your spirit. All weekend long, it's worship led by the standout worship team. 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Two nights, one encounter. The Encounter, a youth gathering for God's presence. You don't want to miss it. Rebirth Ministries is an underwriting sponsor of this station.
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1: Put those hands together all across the building tonight. Let the devil know that you encouraged. Let him know that you encouraged. Let him know. Hallelujah. I don't know about you.

0: presents. 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This is your moment to seek Him, experience Him, and live for Him. Psalm 27:8 says, "My heart says of you, seek His face." And that's exactly what we're doing. Friday night, Associate Pastor Ashton Dean brings a life-changing word. Saturday night, Reverend Altorio Holden Jr. steps in with a dynamic message that will ignite your spirit. 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
11: 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This show is about ordinary people just like you, just like me, combining our efforts in a positive way to make our community better, one day at a time, through conversation, encouragement, resources, empowerment, and just plain talk. 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
12: Good morning, radio listeners. Praise the Lord. I pray that your day is off to a blessed start, and we are grateful. We're thankful. We honor God this morning for another day's journey. So I pray that in the name of Jesus, the word that shall come forth will be a blessing to you. Not only a blessing, but it will be life-changing. So we thank God on today. And before we get into the word, thank you, Sister BJ, for allowing me this opportunity. I'm your host, Reverend E. June Addison, and I'm grateful for the opportunity to bring you a word from the Lord, a word that will feed us, a word that will sustain us, a word that will keep us and set us on the path of righteousness and holiness before our Father God. I do want to ask, before we get into the lesson for today, that we be prayerful, that you keep the young man that drowned, keep him and his family, keep his family, that mother, keep her in your prayers. The officer that was, that lost his life on yesterday, keep that family in prayer. You know, we really don't have to know who the person may have been, and it may be people in distant country, cities, land, but we do know that there is no distance in prayer. We can go to our Heavenly Father and lift up the various needs and conditions and situation going on in our community, going on in our city, in this city, that's going on around us, in our families. And I just really want to impress upon the believers, the Christians, even those who potential Christians, to have a prayer life always. The Bible does teaches us that we should never cease from praying. So we just lift up all that is going on around us and in the world today. We lift them up to the Heavenly Father. The old church had this song, "If thou withdrew thyself from me, where shall I go?" So in that vein, we know that God when we draw nigh to him, he'll draw nigh to us. And we do that through prayer, through praise, through worship, just drawing nigh to him because we truly need him. We transition now to the book of Philippians, and we transition to Philippians chapter 1, and we'll be talking from verse 9 through 11. And this is a letter from the Apostle Paul to the saints, as he says in verse 1, to the saints at Philippi. And he writes this letter and pens this letter from prison, a Roman prison, while he's awaiting his trial. So as we look at Philippians 1, 9 through 11, the primary purpose of Paul's letter was, number one, to thank them for their partnership. And all of us know Philippians 3, that says, God shall supply all of my needs according to his riches in glory by Christ Jesus. But before we get to that, Paul gives us some in-depth, some profound lessons that we should learn before we get to knowing that God shall supply all of our needs. And what he talks about in verse 9 through 11, he says, and this I pray, that your love may abound yet more and more in knowledge and in all judgment, that ye may approve things that are excellent, that ye may be sincere and without offense till the day Jesus comes, Christ comes, being filled with the fruits of righteousness, which are by Jesus Christ unto the glory and praise of God. And verse 11 is our focus this morning. The Christians at Philippi was being persecuted, as throughout the land, the Roman Empire. They were being persecuted, and Paul was concerned and wanted them to continue to grow, continue to keep the faith, continue to press their way through the persecution and grow and mature in the Lord Jesus, grow and mature in their walk in spite of the persecution. So he urges them, as this message urges us today, that we are to grow and mature as Christians in spite of all that we go through, in spite of all we see and hear in this very present world, and we are to be filled with the fruits of righteousness. Now, we're all familiar with the fruits of the Spirit, Galatians 5. But here, we want to focus on the text that says, be filled with fruits of righteousness. And being filled with the fruits of righteousness refers to being in right alignment, right standing with God, living. It's the life, it's the standard. Fruits of righteousness is the right and right living and the standards of God by which we live holy lives, holy standards that reflects God's Son Jesus Christ in our lives. My brothers and my sisters, many profess Christ. But my question to us this morning is your profession standing true and in alignment with how you're living? Think about that. Think on that. Righteous fruits are only produced by our relationship with the Lord Jesus Christ. And when we have that relationship, we do the things that relationship requires for it to be in right alignment with the Word of God, the standard of God, and what the Bible teaches us, and how God wants us as the saints, as those who will become saints, to live fruits of righteousness. Not just say, not just confess or profess Jesus, but that righteous fruit is produced out of our relationship with the Lord Jesus. This righteous fruit was not given to the world. It was not given to unbelievers. It was not given to just anybody. But righteous fruit is divine assignment that has been given to the church. Righteous fruit ought to be the character of the church. Fruit that emanates, that comes from our true relationship with Jesus Christ. Paul is writing to the saints, and he distinguishes them from the world because Jesus Christ is in them. He's in us, producing righteous fruits. You know, when I prepared for this teaching, the Holy Spirit showed me something. He said, anybody can demonstrate Galatians 5:22. They can have joy. They can have peace. Some, what we think is peace. They can show forth or even pretend to have the fruits of the Spirit. And so anyone can produce, can act like they have the fruits of the Spirit, which we know love. How many times people have say they love you and it turns out to not be love at all? They pretend, or they can act like they have joy, act like they have peace, act like they're gentle, act like they're good in motives and intent. They can act like they have temperance. He said, but only through a relationship, true relationship with the Lord Jesus, is true fruits of the Spirit and fruits of righteousness produced. Only Jesus in our lives, for real, can produce the kinds of fruit that pleases God, that honors God, that demonstrates to the world that Jesus lives in us. He walks with us, talks with us. We live and have our being in the Lord Jesus. Only He can do that. Only He can do that. Only Jesus can do that. And we must walk in what God has assigned to us, the divine assignment of produce fruits of righteousness. That we are to live fruits of righteousness at all times. At all times. When the line is long and you're getting frustrated, when someone has offended you, when someone has maybe said something that has hurt you, that have broken your heart, that have fractured a relationship, are at all times the fruit of righteousness, the fruit of the Spirit. It does not change because of external things that affects the fruit. Oh, brothers and sisters, go with me to Philippians 3:8-9. Yes, doubtless I count all things but loss for excellency of the knowledge of Christ Jesus my Lord, for whom I have suffered the loss of all things, and do count them but dung, that I may win Christ and be found in Him, not having my own righteousness, which is of the law, but that which is through the faith of Christ, the righteousness which is of God by faith. That is the fruits of righteousness in the Lord Jesus. And Paul said, all that I've accomplished, all that I have done, all my degrees, all my education, all that material things you may have, count them as loss. Count them as nothing. He says, count it as dung, as nothing, so that I might win Christ. And that I, through that kind of living, I may gain Christ by faith. Oh, my God. The righteousness, not my own, not what I think is righteous, not what I believe, not my opinion, but Paul says, through faith of Christ, the righteousness which is of God by faith. Oh, brothers and sisters, we as the church have the assignment, and the church is not the building. It's you and me. It's us who have said that Jesus Christ is our Lord and Savior, that he's brought us out of darkness into his marvelous light. We who have him in us, God, Jesus, the Holy Ghost, and the Word in us, living that kind of life, that the world may see that we are spirit and light in this dark world. It's fruits of righteousness is the inward evidence that we no longer live the old sinful life, but there has been a godly, righteous change. True repentance has taken place in our hearts, mind, soul, and spirit. And what happens? It shows up on the outside. It shows up in our actions, in our behavior. It shows up in our language. Oh, my Jesus, that's a whole nother sermon right there. It shows up in us, through us, and it brings glory to God. How are you standing today? How are you speaking today? How are you encouraging today? Is it glorifying God? Are the fruits of your life of righteousness that is produced through your relationship with Jesus Christ, is it glorifying God today? Is what you're doing, is what you're saying, is what you're thinking, is how you're treating others glorifying God today? Look at Ephesians 3 and 17. And you know, I always say, I pray you have your Bible, pencil, and paper, so that when, even off the airways, you can go back and study the Word, and God will speak to your heart concerning fruits of righteousness. Ephesians 3 and 17 says that Christ may dwell in your hearts by faith, that you be rooted and grounded in love. Oh, my goodness. I asked the Lord one time, I said, Lord, why do you place so much power and emphasis and teachings and commandments on love? You know, if you ask him, he'll answer you. And he said to me, because there is no love in hell. And if we are to love one another like Christ said love, there is no way the enemy can do anything to deceive us, beguile us, bring anything before us that will separate us from the love of God in Christ Jesus. The only way he can get us to lose faith, lose hope, and not love one another, because he wants to take us to hell, because there is no love in hell. So there must be love, like Jesus said love, in us, because God is love, and where God is, there is love. Oh, brothers and sisters, let Christ dwell in your hearts. Be rooted and grounded in him, rooted and grounded in love. That's what produces fruits of righteousness through the Lord Jesus, rooted and grounded in us. You know, there was a song back in the 60s that the group sang. You know, they encouraged people America, and they would say, it's your thing. Do what you want to do. Now, don't sing the rest of that song, but just hang on to what I just said. It's your thing. They encourage people. It's your thing. You can do what you want to do. But the Apostle Paul's letter to these Philippian saints, Paul would have a major problem with that. I think Paul would quote, as we say sometimes, Houston, we have a problem. Because fruits of righteousness is not you doing your own thing. We just read a moment ago that it's not your own righteousness, but it's the righteousness of God in Christ Jesus. What kind of love, what kind of fruit is your life producing? What kind of fruits is emanating from your life? In this present world, in this Western America, everybody wants to do their own thing, their way, their right. You know, your opinion, my opinion. And that's not the life, the kind of life that produces righteous fruit that Paul is talking about, that Brother Paul is writing to us about. To the saints as well as us. Only through a personal relationship with Jesus Christ and the indwelling Holy Spirit does fruits of righteousness emanates from our lives. Sometimes you show up in places, and because of Christ in you, you don't have to open your mouth, but people know you are a godly person. You are a sweet-spirited person. You don't have to. Sometimes I walk in a room, I don't even say anything. And it's not that they may know me, but it's that what emanates, what comes from my spirit when any of us who are in Christ and fruits of righteousness and fruits of the Spirit emanates from us, they already know who we are and what type of spirit we have. Now, the opposite is also true. Somebody walk in mad, somebody walk in a room with an attitude, or somebody speak to you with an attitude or with a negative spirit. Don't you know that spirit. Even when they don't even say anything or do anything, you can identify that spirit that's emanating from them. Oh, my brothers and sisters, Christ in us, church today, we have to be the ones. We have been given the divine assignment. We have been given the character and the nature of Jesus Christ. We are the ones that must show the world, demonstrate to the world, live before the world, talk before the world, profess Christ before the world as having fruits of righteousness because we have a relationship true and rooted and grounded in Christ by faith in love. Listen to what Ephesians chapter 2, 8 and 9 says. For by grace are you saved through faith, and not of yourselves. Oh, my God, that's a whole nother sermon right there. It's not you that saved you. Oh, my God. It's not you that brings forth the character of Jesus Christ. It's not self-effort. It's not reading a motivational book. It's not reading a how-to book, although there are some good ones out there that can be a support. But it is through Christ. It is the gift of God, not of works, lest any man should boast. It's the gift of God. Fruits of righteousness is a gift of God through Jesus Christ. And it is Him, not of ourselves. Oh, you know, we hear people say, oh, he's a good person, she's a good person. But, you know, at one point, you know, the Lord had me understand. He said, heaven and the relationship of me and Jesus to a believer is not being a good person. It's being a prepared person. That heaven is not for good people. It's a prepared place for prepared people. How do we do that? Through a relationship rooted and grounded in the Lord Jesus and in love. For by grace are you saved, through faith, and that not of yourselves. Your righteousness is not of you being a good person. It's not of you minding your own business. Don't bother nobody. I stick to myself. I just go about doing my own thing. No, it's not of yourself. It's a gift of God. Because if we could do it ourselves, we would boast. I did it. We would boast. I did it. I'm a good person. Oh, brothers and sisters. It's God, Jesus, the Holy Spirit, and the Word that causes our lives to produce righteous fruit. Look at Proverbs 14 and 12. Proverbs 14 and 12. There is a way which seemeth right unto man, but the end thereof are the ways of death. A good person. See, being a good person, and I understand what people mean when they say good person, but God wants to elevate us from thinking, you know, good works, good person, don't bother anybody, just live my life, I'm good. He's elevating our mind. He's renewing our mind to not think good person, but to think righteousness in Christ Jesus. It seems right to do thus and thus. It seems right to us to just go about our mind our own bit. But the end of that good, is it glorifying God? Is it out of a relationship with Jesus Christ? Is it our eternal salvation? Fruits of righteousness enables us to present the evidence that Jesus lives in us, that God is our Heavenly Father, that we have been set apart from the world, from our old life, our old self, our old sinful ways, our old past, our old mind, the Bible says, our old self. Oh, brothers and sisters, our sinful self. Fruits of righteousness is the evidence we've been set apart for God's purpose, to glorify Him and not just merely do external acts of good works, as we spoke a moment ago, but be transformed. Our lives are transformed and our lives glorify God. You know, in Revelations 4 and 11, Revelations 4 and 11, it tells us that thou art worthy, O Lord, to receive glory and honor and power. For thou hast created all things, and for thy pleasure they are and were created. Everything God made was created to bring Him glory. So the fruits of righteousness in us through Christ Jesus by faith is in us when we have a personal relationship with Him. It's created in us to produce fruits of righteousness that brings honor to God. Oh, brothers and sisters. Come on, church. Come on, church. Come out. Come out, church. Come out of worldliness. Come out of your opinion. Come out of demonstrating fruits that's not of Jesus Christ. Come out of bringing forth fruits that's not fruits of righteousness or fruits of the Spirit. Come out, church. Come out from among the world. Come out. You are set apart. You are divinely created and given the nature of Jesus Christ. We are to grow and mature in Jesus Christ. Oh, well, you know, Rem June, it's hard. No, it's not, because you know the scripture. I can do all things through Christ who strengthens me. Now, if it's hard and we can't do it, then we can tear that page out the Bible. Oh, my brothers and sisters, come out. Come out from among the world. Come out and be salt and light. Hallelujah, Jesus, glory to God. I'm calling for the church to come out of the world and not allow the world to dictate, oh, my God, how the church, who's been mandated from Jesus Christ, God the Father, and ruled by the Holy Ghost, to demand or command how the church is supposed to respond to worldliness. Come out, church. Come out and be salt and light. Not the light that Jesus talked about that hid under a bushel. But the light that sit on the hill that shines in darkness. What hope does the sinners have? What hope does the world have if we do not live the life that Jesus is in us, producing fruits of righteousness? Paul in his letter talks about, oh my God, and I mentioned it a moment ago, but I want to give you the scripture, Matthew 5:16. I pray you go there and that you don't just read it, but that you study it. You pray it. God, help me to be the light. You know, we'd sing that little song, you know, God, I would like to shine. Don't just sing it. Don't let it be just a song to you. But let it be your mantra. Let it be your anthem. Let your light shine before others that they may see your good deeds and glorify your Father in heaven. Let them see your fruits of righteousness that they may glorify your Father in heaven, who is worthy to receive glory and honor and power. For he has created all things for his pleasure. He's created all things to produce. Everything, think about that. Everything God created, go back and read Genesis chapter 1. Everything God created was meant to produce. The question is, what are you producing from your life? He breathed into man, and man became a living soul. Therefore, we are to produce. He told Adam, go forth, multiply, replenish the earth. Oh, my God, what is your life producing? And the only way it can produce righteousness, holiness, and the character and nature of Jesus Christ is that we have him in us, a personal relationship with him. Paul in his letter talks about fruits of righteousness, and the first one he mentions is love. Does your love for God and others go beyond just words? Does it give glory to God? Listen to what Luke wrote in Luke 32:36. If you love those who love you, what credit is that to you? Even sinners love those who love them. And if you do good to those who do good to you, what credit is that to you? Even sinners do that. And if you lend to those who you expect repayment, what credit is that to you? Even sinners lend to sinners, expecting to be repaid in full. Oh, my God. But love your enemies. Do good to them. Lend to them without expecting to get anything back. Then your reward will be great, and you will be the children of the Most High, because He is kind to the ungrateful and wicked. He is merciful, your heavenly Father, just as He is just to you. He is just and merciful to the unbelievers. How powerful is that? That lets us know we are to be, to demonstrate fruits of righteousness to the saved and the unsaved, to the godly, the ungodly, as we are led by the Holy Spirit. So often we deal with the struggle, may not be a struggle, or we deal with the daily decisions. You know, we see people on the corner, we see the unhoused, the homeless on the corners, and sometimes it may tug at your heart, your mind. God, do I give? Do I not give? And as the Holy Spirit will lead you, we are to give. We are to bless as the Holy Spirit leads us, because in that moment, it is God wanting to demonstrate to that person the love of Jesus. Not you, but the love of Him, of the love of God and Christ Jesus. So yes, we pray, and yes, we donate to these agencies that does help the homeless and the unhoused, those that are in need, the food bank, the ministries within your church. Oh my goodness. The fruits of righteousness, Paul not only say is love, but it's also approve things that are excellent. Body of Christ, we are to operate in excellency. Excellency, not give God mediocre, not give what we think, not give out of constraint, we have to give, oh, this is what we do, but out of the excellency, out of knowing that we are giving out of excellence. We are doing what we do out of excellence. Godly moral discernment, making choices that align with the will of God, working out of excellence, doing approving things that are excellent, integrity, being reliable and trustworthy. Christians are called to be as Jesus Christ, and we cannot compromise the cross. We are to be walk in integrity. Our motives are righteous. Our intent toward others are not self-serving. And daily acts of kindness. God, who do you want me to bless today? God, who do you want me to show your love to today? Who do you want me to speak to today of your righteousness? My brothers and my sisters, if you within the sound of this radio station, my voice, I pray that as Christians, as the church, as the saints to whom Paul was writing, he was writing to the saints and to us saints today, even those that will become saints, let the fruits of righteousness, pray for the fruits of righteousness in your life every day. Let the fruits of righteousness emanate from your life every day. And it begins with love, love, true love. I pray you will continue to study Philippians 1, 9 through 11. Let the Lord speak to you about fruits of righteousness emanating from your life because you are rooted and grounded in the Lord Jesus. God is your heavenly Father, and you're led and guided by the Holy Spirit and His true and living word. I pray you have a blessed and beautiful day that the Lord has created.
11: God knew us a long time ago. He loved us enough to allow us to be born. He loved us enough to allow Jesus to come. Jesus loved us enough to die for us. It would be a disservice to Jesus not to love ourselves after all he went through for me and you. God elevated us by loving us. Jesus elevated us by dying for us. The Holy Spirit elevates us by living inside of us. Keep God first and be your best self. Don't give negative words from others power over you. Let God change you from a caterpillar into a butterfly. Just a reminder, the best is yet to come.
13: My contact information has changed. My email address is Rosie H, R-O-S-E-Y-H, 61.

0: are tuned into the Spiritual Warfare Broadcast, where we will take you in an in-depth look at the Word of God. Let's tune in as Evangelist Wonder Bell takes you further into the Word of God.
1: The title of our lesson today is The Soul. The soul is the most vital part of your being. It is you. And the soul belongs to God, not ourselves. In today's lesson, we want to reveal knowledge to you about what the soul is. I know we think we know what the soul is, but in this lesson, we want to show you exactly what the soul is. We want to give you insight, knowledge, and information that will undoubtedly increase your work efforts on your soul. And it will also give you some guidelines according to the scriptures so that you can live in complete obedience to the will of God and the obedience of God. There will be no questions about how you should live after we get through with this message. You won't have any questions about how you should live your life. It's so important for you to know that we have a soul, we have a body, and we have a spirit. And the soul has to spend eternity somewhere. We know that our soul is us. It's who we are. And we have to make sure that we preserve our soul by doing the things that God has called us to do. Through this message, I pray that God will open your eyes and the eyes of your understanding so that you can know what he wants us to know concerning our soul. And we know that anytime we pray, seeking God and asking him to reveal himself to us, we know he will. And that's what we have to do. We need him in our business. We need him in everything that we do and say. We need God to help us to fight this good fight of faith. And when Satan comes in like a flood, stealing, killing, deceiving, blocking us from receiving our blessings and promises that we know that are already been provided and given to us by God, we need God's help. We need his help. And he will show us, he will show us, you know, how we should possess our vessels in holiness. These are the things that we need God to show us and show up in us. We need him to show us where we're going and the things that we must do to correct ourselves. Praise the Lord. We need correction. And the only way we're going to get it is through the Word of God. Sometimes we get on the wrong path, we get on the wrong track, and we can't see, you know, how to get back on track. You know, when we have these problems, myriads of problems that's coming in our life, well, let me tell you, all of us will come up against stumbling blocks, but we have to know this one thing, this one perfect fact, the way to our complete success is through the soul. The soul is our mirror. If we take some time and if we sit down, I'm talking to the church, if we sit down and we look at our life, we will be able to see whether we're living according to the scripture, you know, or whether we're not. Let's begin to learn what the soul is. We're going to give you some scripture, and we're going to be talking about what the soul is. In Ezekiel 18:4, the Lord is talking to Ezekiel, and he says in verse 4, "Behold, all souls are mine. As the soul of the Father, so also the soul of the Son is mine. The soul that sinneth shall die." From the scriptures, we learn that we have a soul, that we belong to God, and if we sin, our soul will die. You know, so we want to keep these scriptures in mind. Keep that scripture, Ezekiel 18 and 4, in mind as we continue this lesson. And we're going to give you a definition of what the soul means. We know, like I stated previously, we have a soul, we are a spirit, and we live in a body. We are a triune in nature, meaning we consist of three parts in our existence. We have been designed perfectly by God, just like Him, in His own image. We have always heard people say that when we die, our bodies will go to the ground, our soul goes back to heaven, and our spirit goes to God. But most of us don't really know what the soul is. The soul consists of the mind, the thoughts, the intellect, which is our thinking, our reasoning ability, how we acquire knowledge, our mental capacity. All this is what our soul consists of. It consists of the will. We have a free will, saints of God. It consists of the will. It consists of our feelings, our emotions, and all that you consist of, or what you are made of. This is you, and it's called your soul. Now you can see how complex we are. We're not just some old Joe or some old Sarah Jane. God wonderfully made us. We need to stop trying to cheapen ourselves by how we act. You know, some people act pitiful, they act crazy, they act all kinds of ways. So let's not cheapen ourselves by how we act, how we perform, or the lack thereof. You know, we're God's children. We are royal priesthood. We're from a royal family. We are a peculiar people. We are fashioned in God's own image. We are His workmanship, workmanship means the art of the skill. You see what kind of skill He put in us and what kind of art that He put in us when we look at what the soul is made of. We can do, and that's why He said we can do all things, because He put everything in us. The degree of skill in which a product is made or a job is done, that's the workmanship of it. And He put some great workmanship in us when He made us, when He gave us a mind, a body, and a soul. God created man in the book of Genesis. Let's read where He created man. In chapter 1, and we're going to read verse 27. And He said, God saw everything that He had made, and behold, it was very good. And the evening and the morning were the sixth day. We were made in the likeness and in His image. David said in Psalms 139 and 14, I will praise Thee, for I am fearfully and wonderfully made. Marvelous are Thy works. See, marvelous are the works of God. We are the workmanship of God. And there's nothing evil about us when we make those changes. See, Adam and Eve sinned, so we all came under sin. But when we make those changes and we begin to transform ourselves back into the way we were before Adam sinned, we were wonderfully made. We was fearfully and wonderfully made. We was marvelous, you know? And God said marvelous was His works when He made us. And that my soul knoweth right well. That's what David says. His soul know that right well. And saints of God, we have to get to where our soul know that we were fearfully and wonderfully made. And God is a marvelous and a great God. We have to know these things in order to correct ourselves. How does our soul know this like David's soul knew it? Because of knowledge from the Word of God. Everything that we get is going to be from the knowledge of God. That's why it's so important that we begin to read about what the soul is and know what God says about the soul and how we need to transform and change ourselves. And our soul gives us the ability, we're still talking about the soul, it gives us the ability to learn, understand, a mind wherewith we can think with, formulate opinions, and encompass all the wisdom and knowledge and understanding, just like our Father. Everything that we need, we can get it from the Word of God. God will give us of His wisdom, of His knowledge, and of His understanding. He will increase us more and more, but we have to press in and begin to do the things that God would have us to do. When we know ourselves, we can see what we need to fix. We can correct ourselves, be guided effectively by the Word of God. He has provided all that we need for life and godliness. Our soul must be saved if we're going to make it to heaven. Our soul is going to have to be saved. Jesus told Nicodemus, you must be born again. Saints of God, we must be born again. We must make the changes that we need if we want to make it into heaven. So in this lesson, I'm going to show you what the soul is. We just gave you a definition of what it is. We're going to show you what it is, and we're going to show you how to restore, how we can have our soul restored according to the scriptures. David said in Psalms 23, the Lord is my shepherd, I shall not want. He maketh me to lie down in green pastures. He leadeth me beside the still waters. He restoreth my soul. This is what we're talking about. We have to have our soul restored. And he says, he leadeth me in the paths of righteousness for his name's sake. Let's read that third verse again. He restoreth my soul. He leadeth me in the paths of righteousness for his name's sake. See, now he's leading us in these paths of righteousness for his name's sake. So he'll know where we're supposed to go and how we're supposed to go. And the scriptures are those paths of righteousness that he's leading us through. So when we get in the Word and read the scriptures, we're walking in those paths that God is leading us through. Amen. So pay attention to that third verse. And it says, God will restore our souls. So what is David trying to say to us when he say God will restore our souls? Our mind must be restored. Our mind is the essential part of our soul. It controls our thoughts, our thinking, our ability, our reasoning things out, how we reason things out. We possess how we possess our vessels in holiness. You know, our processes of our thoughts. That's what the soul consists of. Our thoughts. We process every thought comes through that soul. Our intellect, which is our ability of the mind to identify and solve problems. All of this is what the soul consists of. And saints of God, we need to know these things if we see, because sometimes we're acting out and we're acting in ways that we don't quite understand ourselves. So when we understand that the soul consists of our mind and it must be restored, it is the most essential part of a human being is the soul. You know, it controls our thoughts, our thinkings, our ability, how we reason things out, how we process thoughts. All this is what our soul does.
0: 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Tune in every Tuesday and Thursday, same time, here on KAYT 88.1, as we go deeper in the Word of God. This is KAYT, Gina, Alexandria. This is Gospel Radio at its very best. 88.1. KAYT, praising the Lord.
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3: Turn your Bibles to the book of Isaiah, chapter 1, verse 17. Isaiah, chapter 1, verse 17. Would you have it, say amen. Begin reading now. Amen. God bless you. You may be seated in the presence of the Lord. Learn to do well. That's the message this morning. Learn to do well. One of the things you're going to discover is that to do well, you've got to learn how to do well. You just don't do well by itself. It's a learning process. How do you learn? You learn either through study, instruction, or experience. And here the prophet Isaiah is saying to the children of God, to Judah in particular, that they must learn to do well. Why is he saying this? He's the prophet God has sent to speak to Judah. At this time, they are a divided kingdom. They are two tribes or kingdoms in the south, over and against the 10 tribes of the north, or kingdoms of the north called Israel. And Israel, under the authority of Jeroboam, have split after Solomon dies and Rehoboam, his son, became king. Divided the kingdom because he was the new young king, and the Israelites had come to ask, are you going to treat us better than your father Solomon treated us? He was a hard taskmaster on us. And Rehoboam said, give me 3 days. Let me confer with my counselors. So he had two sets of counselors. He had his father's wise counsels. These were the older men. These were the aged men. These were the men of great wisdom, and they told him, listen, if you will treat these people well and do right by them and love them, they will serve you for the rest of your life. But if you do not, you're going to have trouble. He then went to his younger counselors, maybe the boys that grew up with him, I don't know, may have gone to school with him, may have played on the team with him. Said, look here, boys, what y'all think I ought to do? They asking me, what should I do? Am I going to treat them as good as my father treated, or better or worse? And he said, look at the young folks, said, listen, tell them that your father used whips, but you gonna take scorpions and beat them with you. In other words, if they thought your daddy was hard on them, get ready for what they get ready to get. And so when they heard that, they said, listen, we can't have this. And they turned and they walked away from King Rehoboam. And 10 tribes of Israel, the northern kingdom, split from Judah and Benjamin. And so you had a 10-2 split. Just like you did when Moses sent the spies out. The 12 spies that spied the land of Canaan. 10 came back with an evil report, and only 2 came back with a good report, and that was Caleb and Joshua. My brothers and sisters, here Isaiah is talking to Judah, the people of God here, in this way that is important for them to know. They were soon on the attack by Assyria, to be brought into captivity from without, and they were on the collapse of moral character and culture within. And so Isaiah is saying to them, you have to learn to do well. In other words, you've got to change your ways. You've got to turn away from the way you have known and the way you have grown, and you're going to have to go in a different direction. You're going to have to go in the way of the Lord's and not the way of man's. So there are 4 things he says that they're going to have to learn to do well in. The first one he says is to seek judgment or justice. First of all, let me back up. Excuse me, because in the King James Version, those first 4 words said, learn to do well. In the NIV, it says, learn to do right. But in the NLT and the Message Bible, it says, learn to do good. So whether you're talking about doing good, doing right, or doing well, it means that you are going to have to learn. Isn't it amazing that you have to learn to do well, but you don't have to learn to do evil? We are naughty by nature. Nobody has to teach a child a lie. Nobody has to cheat someone who wants something that is not theirs, and they can't wait or work for it to learn how to steal or to take or to cheat or to connive and betray and bring things out of folks' good culture and coffers into theirs by a covenant spirit. And I'm thankful for the fact that good parents recognize that that's an evil spirit that they have to correct in children. And if you don't correct them while they're children, guess what? It gets worse when they become adults. That's another reason why the word teaches us in Proverbs to train up a child in the way that he should go. Why? Because the way he might be going right now is not the way he should be going. I know you know there are some children. Listen, have you heard the saying, children live what they learn, and they learn what they live. That's true. I've heard children outcuss the sailor. Now, they can't say their ABCs to the end. They can't spell their whole name, but they can curse you out. Where did they get it from? They ain't left out the house. They not even in nursery yet. Where did they get it from? They get it from their mama and their daddies, sisters and their brothers. They get it from their environment. That's why we've got to recognize, listen, in the Old Testament, they were strong and hard on parents being the first defense for their children, teaching their children. Then there were the instructors who next had that responsibility. And then the church. You got to realize that was a threefold cord in teaching children, and it began in the home. In the home. The strongest and the most fortified learning experience should be at home. There are still lessons I've learned from my mother I practice today as a grown man. Didn't get them out of school, didn't even get them out of church. I got them at home. Listen, learn is the ability to reach beyond what you know and discover what you do not know, to use it to better your life. It's important to recognize that when Isaiah says, learn, that is so important. It is a process. It is a process. Young people, stay in school. Get a good education. Don't go to school to be a fool. Don't go to school to play and be a clown. Go to school and learn. Why? Because when you grow up, you're going to learn how important it is to have a good education. And don't fool yourself. We've got some good teachers in our public schools. Some good teachers in our public schools. You don't have to go to a private school just to get a good education. Listen, I believe that a student who's willing to learn can get a good education from anywhere. Amen. So here it is. You have to learn, but the word says to do is an active reality. And well is an achievement of what you have acquired. So learn means to acquire. To do means to be actively doing what you've acquired. And when you do it well, you achieve the end result of your learning experience. In other words, if you want to be at the top of your class, you're going to have to learn to get your study in. You're going to have to learn to put your time in. You're going to have to learn to discipline yourself. You're going to have to learn to open your mind and receive and expand the realities of what you know and be with. Listen, as long as you are alive, you ought to keep your mind in an open reality for learning. You, when you stop learning, you start dying. You should always learn. What is the first thing he says? To seek justice or judgment. Why is that important? Because he noticed that Israel was not doing justly according to the order of jurisprudence, according to God's laws. They had gone about to establish their own laws, establish their own way of doing things. And I got news for you. Just because it's right for you don't mean it's right in God's sight. Your right or righteousness must line up with God's righteousness. And if it doesn't line up with God's righteousness, it's not righteousness at all. The justice that God wants for his people comes through his just word. God is as just of a God as you will find anywhere. And God does justly with his people, for his people, and through his people, so that they would understand that the justice that comes from God should go through them to the earth realm, so that people will know, whether you're dealing with a saint or a sinner, that you are just. And you deal justly whether they are just or not. Listen, can I tell you, who you are says more about you than what other folk think about you. Who you are. Why? Because you will do right when others are doing wrong. You will do right when others have tried to convince you to do wrong. You will do right because it's the right thing to do. Seek justice. Secondly, he goes on to tell them, relieve the oppressed. Well, who were the oppressed by? The oppressed were oppressed by political figures and rich folk and folk who were in power and authority. My brothers and sisters, you must be careful that when God elevates you, that you don't put your foot on other folk's necks. You must learn that when God elevates you and puts you in a place of power, that it is to be a blessing, that it is to do justly, that it is to handle people rightly, not to take advantage of them, not to misuse them, not to handle them as though they were not humans or humane. So you have to learn that when you get power, that you need to treat people in a just and right manner. And when you see folk who have been mistreated, misused, and abused, your job is not to walk on by. But those of you who have power are to step in and win the cause for those persons who don't have a voice big enough to be heard. When you who have authority can do better, can make a difference, have the authority, a power, the ability to make a difference or a change, God is expecting you to do something about it. You can't watch folk be misused and abused and pass by like, I don't see this. I don't want to get involved. But do you know God has shown grace and mercy to you on many occasions when there were others misusing you, abusing you, and he stepped in or sent someone to step in and straighten matters out to help you? Pass it on. Pass it on. Do what you can to be a blessing to help others who are being unrightly burdened. And then the third thing he tells us is to judge the fatherless, which literally means to defend the fatherless or the orphans. Why is that important? Well, one of the reasons was, in the Jewish culture, the father was not only the head of the house, but he was the priest of the house. Teachings and trainings came through the father. He set the tenor and the tone for the learning experience for the house. He was the one that the wife looked up, admired, respected, and then passed on down through to the children. He was the head, honored, respected, and looked up to. He was the one who made the decisions in the marketplace, in the community. He was the one who spoke for his household. You remember Joshua said, 24 and 15, as for me, see, it's a mighty poor man who can't speak for his own house. Now, I'm not saying that you're supposed to be, doggish and hard and rudish and all that kind of stuff. Look, my wife ain't got nothing to say about it. I make all the decisions in the house. Don't be a fool. Don't be stupid. But if you do things decently and in order, then all things will be well. I know y'all heard the saying, happy wife, happy life. Yeah, well, I tell you what, if you don't do things decently and in order in the home, and listen, even if your decision differs from your wife's decision, you've got to at least give her an opportunity to hear, understand, become involved in the process and say, well, now, yes, I understand that, but this is the decision I am led of the Lord. You have to say, listen, this is the reason based on things that are of substance and not just sound and or silliness or foolishness or folly. And when you make the right decision to lead the family, the whole family follows in behind you. Listen, and that's the way it was in that culture. In that time, women didn't have a say. Men didn't refer to and with their wives. They said, this is how it's going to be, and that's it. They had no authority. Reverend Foster? That's the way it should be in this time. That was God's way, not man's way. Listen, that's why we got so many women heads of houses right now. Because some of them don't know their place, even with a man in the house. So we've got to learn our roles. Men have roles, wives have roles, children have roles. All God's children have roles. And we've got to learn to stay in our roles. Amen? I know you don't want to hear the truth. That hurts sometimes. Because the society in which we live differs greatly from the Word of God. But we can't say we're children of God and follow the ways of the world. But anyway, this is what's important to understand again. That the fathers were there to teach and train. If a father was not there, it was difficult, and many cultures felt that a mother could teach children, especially boys, some things, but there were other things that a mother could not teach a boy. And so that's where uncles and other men of great influence and who were father-like figures would be brought into the process to help train up these young men. But a lot of them were taken advantage of and misused and abused because there was no father to protect them or to provide for them. And so many boys had to grow up and become men before they were properly trained. And so it says to judge, and that word simply means to judge them in light of the fact that they did not have the proper upbringing. In other words, judge with compassion. Recognize that you can't do what you don't know. And so many young boys today are growing up without fathers, and they are not learning in the home how to be men and to treat women and to handle responsibility in the home. And therefore, they are becoming young thugs, and they are becoming, gang-related and all these other things. Why? Because they are learning from the streets instead of from the home. And so judge them, defend them, because they do not have the proper sources for their training. And then it says to plead for the widows. The New Living Translation, I believe it is, and the Message Bible says, fight for the widows. Fight for the widows. Now, why is this important? Well, pretty much for the same reason that the children didn't have a father. The widows didn't have a husband. And because the widows didn't have a husband, and sometimes the children were too young and the boys were too small, that they could not take the responsibility as head of the household. The mother had to do odd jobs. The mother had to take on responsibilities. And many times the mother had to do immoral things to be able to feed her children. And men of means, men who were of high standing, many times took advantage of the widows. And many of them were supposed to be leaders. Leaders. Women who came for help, asking them, listen, we have nothing in the house to eat. May we have this? And you'd have some leader saying, what you gonna do for me? I can help you, but can you help me? And it wasn't anything honorable that the women had to do to feed their children. And they had to do what they had to do.
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1: 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Y'all hear me singing. 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

presents. 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This is your moment to seek Him, experience Him, and live for Him. Psalm 27:8 says,

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2: They say we're called to keep the 99. 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So why wouldn't I?

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0: The first two books, The House Built on the Hill Can't Be Hid, and Oh No Man Nothing But to Love Him, are available right now on Amazon in paperback or ebook, packed with twists, action, and scenes that hit like a movie. 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

Alexandria, get ready for a move of God like never before. It's The Encounter, a youth gathering for God's presence. Two powerful nights, July 24th and 25th, starting at 6:30 p.m. nightly at Rebirth Ministries, 1226 MacArthur Drive. This is your moment to seek Him, experience Him, and live for Him. Psalm 27:8 says, "My heart says of you,

0: Torrio Holden Jr. steps in with a dynamic message that will ignite your spirit. 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The Encounter, a youth gathering for God's presence. You don't want to miss it. Rebirth Ministries is an underwriting sponsor of this station.
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0: Pastor Robert E. Woods from the First Union Missionary Baptist Church and Pastor Danny Prenail from the Latter Rain Pentecostal Church. 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The Greater New Zion Baptist Church is an underwriting sponsor of this station. 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
1: 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Psalm 27:8 says, "My heart says of you, seek His face," and that's exactly what we're doing. Friday night, Associate Pastor Ashton Dean brings a life-changing word. 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All weekend long, it's worship led by the standout worship team. 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Two nights, one encounter. The Encounter, a youth gathering for God's presence. You don't want to miss it. 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
0: The first two books, The House Built on the Hill Can't Be Hid, and Oh No Man Nothing But to Love Him, are available right now on Amazon in paperback or ebook, packed with twists, action, and scenes that hit like a movie. 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
0: Alexandria, get ready for a move of God like never before. It's The Encounter, a youth gathering for God's presence. Two powerful nights, July 24th and 25th, starting at 6:30 p.m. nightly at Rebirth Ministries, 1226 MacArthur Drive. This is your moment to seek Him, experience Him, and live for Him. Psalm 27:8 says, "My heart says of you,

weekend long, it's worship led by the Standout Worship Team. 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Two nights, one encounter. The Encounter, a youth gathering for God's presence. You don't want to miss it. 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
4: 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With guest speakers, Pastor Eugene Stevenson from the New Jerusalem Baptist Church, Pastor Robert E. Woods from the First Union Missionary Baptist Church, and Pastor Danny Prenail from the Latter Rain Pentecostal Church. 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
3: 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But he met me there.

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This is your moment to seek Him, experience Him, and live for Him. Psalm 27:8 says, "My heart."

0: 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The Encounter, a youth gathering for God's presence. 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

0: 101.5. It's a July summer revival at the Greater New Zion Baptist Church. 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It's the July Summer Revival at the Greater New Zion Baptist Church, July 15th through 17th at 6:30 p.m. each night. The Greater New Zion Baptist Church is an underwriting sponsor of this station.
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0: presents. Two powerful nights, July 24th and 25th, starting at 6:30 p.m. nightly at Rebirth Ministries, 1226 MacArthur Drive. This is your moment to seek Him, experience Him, and live for Him. Psalm 27:8 says, "My heart says of you, seek His face." And that's exactly what we're doing. Friday night, Associate Pastor Ashton Dean brings a life-changing word. Saturday night, Reverend Altorio Holden Jr. steps in with a dynamic message that will ignite your spirit. All weekend long, it's worship led by the standout worship team. 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You can scan the QR code on the flyer to register or 318-769-1994 for more information. Two nights, one encounter. The Encounter, a youth gathering for God's presence. You don't want to miss it. Rebirth Ministries is an underwriting sponsor of this station.
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2: 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This is your moment to seek Him, experience Him, and live for Him. Psalm 27:8 says, "My heart says of you, seek His face." And that's exactly what we're doing. Friday night, Associate Pastor Ashton Dean brings a life-changing word. Saturday night, Reverend Altorio Holden Jr. steps in with a dynamic message that will ignite your spirit. 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Two nights, one encounter. The Encounter, a youth gathering for God's presence. 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

0: Pastor Robert E. Woods from the First Union Missionary Baptist Church and Pastor Danny Prenail from the Latter Rain Pentecostal Church. 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The Greater New Zion Baptist Church is an underwriting sponsor of this station.
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2: 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So it's easy to make a mistake. Oh, I forgot birthday candles. Sit tight, hon, I'll be right back. We say we'd never put our kids in danger by leaving them in the car alone. Oh, wait, since when are candles not on the baking aisle? But never happens. And temperatures as low as 60 degrees can be deadly for children left behind. So always bring them with you, and every time you park the car, stop, look, lock. 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
0: 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Kelly's is seeking attendants who have a love for people and who want to assist others to remain in the community for as long as possible. 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

God's presence. Two powerful nights, July 24th and 25th, starting at 6:30 p.m. nightly at Rebirth Ministries, 1226 MacArthur Drive. This is your moment to seek Him, experience Him, and live for Him. Psalm 27:8 says, "My heart says of you,

0: Holden Jr. steps in with a dynamic message that will ignite your spirit. All weekend long, it's worship led by the Standout Worship Team. 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The Encounter, a youth gathering for God's presence. You don't want to miss it. 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

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Partly cloudy, low around 72. Tomorrow, cloudy to partly cloudy. Slight chance of rain. High 89. Currently right now, we're at 83. Let's turn it up.